0: From NPR News, this is All Things Considered. I'm Sasha Pfeiffer.
1: And I'm Juana Summers. What is a Proverbs 31 wife? If you grew up in the church, like author Deesha Filya and I did, this might sound familiar to you.
2: The Proverbs 31 woman has always been held up as the epitome of Christian womanhood. She's basically a virtuous workhorse.
1: Filya is the author of the new novel, The True Confessions of First Lady Freeman. And First Lady Freeman, or Charisse, is not your typical pastor's wife. She's married to the leader of a fictional black megachurch in Georgia, but Charisse is profane. She revels in sex and pleasure, and she's also grappling with a deeply buried secret about her family. And when I talked with Deesha Filya, I wanted to know so much more about Char and her position as a first lady.
2: She's a bit of a savant.
1: And yeah,
2: so,
1: for sure.
2: You know, she stepped into that role, and she's a good Girl Scout, so she learned to kind of go through the paces, but she has her own questions about faith that she keeps to herself. And so the optics are what she really leans into until a scandal breaks and it forces her hand, so to speak. And so I wanted to write about the black church in

0: That's All Things Considered from NPR News. I'm Juana Summers.
1: And I'm Sasha Pfeiffer. A lot has changed over the last decade when it comes to how college campuses handle sexual assaults.
0: Now there's growing anger over Cornell University's handling of an alleged sexual assault of a female student in 2024.
2: Title IX coordinators are not always trauma-informed.
1: That story coming up after this news.
3: Live from NPR News in Culver City, California, I'm Dwayne Brown. Tech industry executives from Microsoft, OpenAI, Meta, and Anthropic were at the White House today talking about how AI should be regulated, if at all. President Trump has been calling for limited to no regulation, citing the race with China to become the dominant leader of AI technology.
4: I think I'm seeing tremendous self-policing, and they understand that they have to self-police. And it's very hard for somebody to come out and say, get into these models are very complex. And again, I believe they're going to be used for the good, and when they're not, we're going to be able to nab them. But there's going to be a tremendous self-policing aspect. We're also thinking about forming a committee of sorts where we put maybe 10 people on that committee. It could be from that group, so that we can, so the committee can watch over the whole enterprise.
3: Trump's confidence is in sharp contrast to Anthropic CEO, who warned that AI could take over the entire internet within the next year, if not regulated. The CDC has added a second measles death to its national tally this year. It comes after Pennsylvania reported 4 measles-related deaths. NPR's Maria Godoy reports.
5: The CDC website did not identify where the death occurred, so it's unclear if the new death is one of the 4 reported in Pennsylvania. No other state has reported a measles-associated death this year. The deaths have become wrapped up in a political feud between Pennsylvania's Democratic Governor Josh Shapiro and Health Secretary Robert F. Kennedy Jr. When Shapiro announced the first 2 deaths, Kennedy initially questioned whether they were due to measles, and in a highly unusual move, the CDC initially excluded them from its weekly measles tally. The CDC says it's working with the Council of State and Territorial Epidemiologists to develop a standardized definition for deaths due to measles.
3: This is NDR. The maker of smart health tracking rings, Aura, is delaying plans to go public. It was expected to be one of this year's blockbuster IPOs, but the company is citing uncertainty in the market. NPR's Alina Selyuk with the story.
6: Aura plans to raise up to $2.2 billion in the share sale, which would have valued the firm at $15 billion. The company did not say what exactly prompted the delay, claiming there was, quote, strong demand for its shares. In a statement, its CEO says Aura has the luxury of choosing the right moment, and apparently now is not it. In fact, Aura is not the first firm to delay its IPO in recent weeks, but it is the highest profile. Higher interest rates have been weighing on the markets, and also investors are anxiously awaiting the IPO of Anthropic, the AI giant. September is typically a pretty busy time for public listings, but it's been relatively quiet this year. Alina Selyuk, NPR News.
3: Well, fans of the late Dolly Parton can still get a cup of ambition from the singer's coffee line that debuted back in June. That's when she visited her Dolly-inspired truck stop, but now the coffee is available nationwide at Walmart and on Amazon. Dolly even filmed 3 commercials for the brand before she died last month. Some of the proceeds from the coffee sales will go to her imagination library. On Wall Street, stocks finished lower today, the Dow down about 0.25%. This is NPR News.

0: From NPR News, this is All Things Considered. I'm Sasha Pfeiffer.
1: And I'm Juana Summers. That's the kind of guitar riff fans now expect from musician Tom Morello. But this time, the Rage Against the Machine co-founder is going solo.
2: I really wanted to make a record that's trying to make one guitar sound like an entire revolution. Though I do fear this may be the last record I make before they throw us all in jail.
1: Like the 21 albums that came before it, Everyone Gets Everything They Want is Morello's answer to the political moment.

0: This is rebellion as self-care, honestly. You know, this is like radical rock and roll as a way to, one, resist the rising tide of tyranny and authoritarianism, but two, to just find a way to kind of weave my convictions into my vocation.
1: It's his first solo rock album, but Morello wasn't totally alone.
0: I was very much helped out in this effort by my 15-year-old son, Roman Morello, who is a contributor to five of the songs on the record and has in a lot of ways sort of surpassed me as a technical guitar player on the record.
1: What's it like collaborating with your son?
0: Sure, he's and become a muse in a way. One, I poach his best riffs, listening at his door. But unlike when you're in a band, sometimes there are contentious things that happen. And when you're in a band with your son, if there's contention, I can just send him to his room.
1: One of the songs you wrote with him on this album is Soldier in the Army of Love, and you've described that song elsewhere as a mission statement. Tell us about it.
0: Sure. In these days, every act of art is an act of resistance. Every song sung is a beacon of light in the gathering darkness, and every

0: truth spoken and riff dropped is a bulwark against the rising tide of authoritarianism. So one, I tried to write a song that I could open my shows with for the next 10 years. Really a mission statement about the fact that history is not something that happens.
1: Yeah.
0: History is something that we make. And there's no one coming to save us except us. And especially at this desperate and dangerous crossroads, we have to stand, you know, in our home, in our place of work, in our country at large, to do what we can in an uncompromising way to aim for the world that we really want.
1: It's clear that you feel like this is a moment of urgency and potential peril for our society. I wonder, what gives you hope right now?
0: Well, I mean, every show that I play, we try to create a little bit of the world that we'd like to one day see. And you see in those rooms, you see different generations, different ethnicities, different genders, like all sort of coming together in the celebration of resistance that can be a rock and roll show. For example, on October 3rd, near D.C. at the Meriwether Pavilion, I'm hosting the Power to the People Festival with Foo Fighters, Bruce Springsteen, Dave Matthews, Joan Baez, Public Enemy, Cypress Hill, et cetera, to try to do that on a much larger scale. Hopefully at the turning of the tide, in a lot of ways. One, it's 3 weeks out from the midterms,
1: yeah.
0: But, you know, my mom, Mary Morello, who recently passed away at 102 years old, was a, you know, lifelong freedom fighter and truth teller, and she her thought on the electoral process was this. She says, you've got to fight the fascists every which way you can. One of those ways is at the ballot box, and so the proceeds from the show are going towards voters' rights organizations, but that's just a strategic move and one piece on the chessboard. And the day after the elections, you know, we try to do the best we can to create a playing field where
1: right.
0: the real work begins, and that's what will hopefully happen and energize people with this Power to the People show.
1: Your song, Date Night, it takes us back in history, and it tells the story of these three young women who resisted the Nazis. Tell us about the inspiration behind that song.
0: Sure. Date Night is a story of three teenage girls in the Netherlands in World War II who seduced Nazi officers, lured them into the woods, and killed them.

0: there is something in the human race that is going to continue to fight back, is going to continue to resist, that is going to be unrelenting in the desire, whether there's billions of us or whether there's a handful.
1: Tom, you've been making politically explicit music for more than 3 decades, and I wonder, is there something that you understand at this point in your career that perhaps you didn't when you first started doing this, when Rage first started?
0: Well, I don't separate someone who fights for justice, for lack of a better term, in their music than someone who does it via their labor union or someone who does it via their anarchist black bloc or whatever. Like, this is just, I'm kind of stuck doing this. I didn't choose to play guitar. It chose me. So now I just have to find a way as a guitar player to say what I think is true and to raise money for causes that are important and try to steal the spine of the real grassroots workers who are fighting for justice every day. So, it's only sort of reconfirmed my belief that, one, we are in this together, two, that solidarity is the key to a better world, and three, that, like, as my mom said, like, you got to fight the fascists every which way you can. And creating mosh pits in a field or mosh pits in people's mind was what was behind making this record, Everyone Gets Everything They Want.
1: Tom Morello, his new album, Everyone Gets Everything They Want, is out now. Tom, it's a pleasure.
0: Thank you so much for having me. I really appreciate you.
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1: From NPR, it's World Cafe. Hey, I am Kaleo. Johnny Marr has been in the news recently. He auctioned off a bunch of his guitars, raising £3.6 million for charity. And he's set to release his fifth solo album before the end of next week. We thought it'd be a good opportunity to revisit a 2019 conversation with the guitar god, including the time he got a phone call from Isaac Brock of Modest Mouse.
2: Just me and him in his room with very loud amplifiers, and we just started to play. At one point, he just said to me, "Got any riffs?" So I started playing this riff, and then he started singing, ad-libbing on top of it. And I just thought, this guy is just on another level, completely.
1: Plus, he describes writing How Soon Is Now, and you will hear a live performance. It's an encore with Johnny Marr, coming up today on World Cafe.
3: Live from NPR News, I'm Giles Snyder. President Trump says major tech companies have agreed to come together and self-police their AI products. The voluntary agreement comes after about 30 executives from the biggest U.S. tech companies gathered at the White House. NPR's Emily Fang has more.
4: Asked whether this agreement was legally enforceable, Trump replied,
5: "I think it's morally binding, yeah."
4: He argued that private tech companies can be trusted to regulate themselves. The accord asks companies to monitor their AI products and set up internal controls to make sure they do not hack into other systems.
5: Their companies are at stake. If something goes wrong, their companies are at stake. They're not going to let that happen. This is going to be all for the good, and we're going to have it good, be nice and safe. And they're really going to be policing each other.
4: Those involved offered no details on how that would work. Emily Fang, NPR News, the White House.
3: Yeah, at least for now, the Supreme Court is letting the Trump administration resume deporting people to countries other than their own. The court Tuesday granted the Justice Department's emergency request to put on hold a Boston federal judge's ruling that the policy to remove migrants to third countries is unlawful. The Supreme Court is to hear arguments in the case in December. A former Cornell University student's lawsuit alleging she was raped by seven male students in 2024 is renewing questions about how colleges deal with sexual assault. Here's NPR's Alyssa Nadworny.
6: Title IX prohibits discrimination in schools based on sex. Under that law, the school's job is to make sure all students have a safe campus environment, equal access to an education. In the case of Cornell University, when the district attorney did not move forward with the criminal investigation back in 2024, the campus Title IX process got underway. In a statement, Cornell said its investigation took several months. To expulsions and suspensions, the fraternity chapter was closed in 2024. Title IX has a lower burden of proof than a criminal case. But in recent years, there have been big changes. The Trump administration raised the burden of proof and also now requires schools to conduct, quote, live hearings with cross-examination. Alyssa Nadworny, NPR News.
3: Making a baby using gene-edited human embryos is effectively illegal in the United States, but at least two startups hoping to change that. NPR's Rob Stein has more.
7: Origin Genomics in New York City and Preventive Bio in San Francisco are trying to produce enough evidence to convince regulators that it would be safe to use modified embryos for reproduction. The companies say gene editing embryos could help millions of babies from being born with rare but devastating genetic disorders. Critics, however, warn it may never be safe and worry that allowing gene editing of human embryos for any reason could open the door to someone trying to go further and create designer babies. Rob Stein, NPR News.
3: And from Washington, this is NPR News. In Austin, Texas, a Venezuelan man who was shot in the back by immigration enforcement agents more than a week ago is facing assault charges. Federal prosecutors announced the charges today, alleging that 28-year-old Wilber Rafael Garces Perez tried to escape ICE officers who had pulled him over after a judge issued a final order of removal. If convicted, Garces Perez faces up to 20 years in prison. Much of the Southwest under a flood watch, thanks in large part to the remnants of Hurricane Polo. Polo came ashore in Mexico Tuesday and south central New Mexico. There have been evacuations in three small communities where there is concern about the potential failure of a dam. This year's MacArthur Fellows include 20 academics and artists based in the U.S. and Europe and Japan. NPR's Ari Daniel has more on some of the award winners.
8: The recipients include a bioengineer creating nanotechnologies to improve vaccines and drug delivery, a climate researcher examining polar sea ice and global change, and a public artist converting neglected spaces into visual work rooted in community. A couple of the winners sit at the intersection of science and justice, like Texas State University forensic anthropologist Kate Spradley. She's on a lifelong mission to help identify the buried remains of hundreds of migrants who've died after making the southern border crossing.
9: Everyone should have dignity in death.
8: Each MacArthur Fellow receives $800,000 over 5 years, no strings attached. For NPR News, I'm Ari Daniel.
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1: What's up, party people? This is World Cafe. Hi, I'm Kaleo. Thank you so much for listening. Later in the hour, conversation and performance with Johnny Marr. But let's kick the tires on this show, getting started with the duo Sam and Louise Sullivan. From their album Love and Devotion, it's Down on Love.

It's Jesse Wells with Wheel on the Cafe. I think before the decade is done, he is going to be one of the defining musical voices of the decade. Stay close. Johnny Marr stops by when we get back to World Cafe.

Welcome one, welcome all. I'm Kaleo. It's World Cafe. We've got an encore with Johnny Marr from 2019 today. Why? Well, he's got a new album coming just around the corner. It's called The Age of Everything, due out October 2nd. And then secondly, I think he's just an incredible interview. Calls it like he sees it. Talks about his time in the Smiths. Talks about his time playing with Modest Mouse. And tells me about writing How Soon Is Now. And you'll hear a live performance in studio. That's coming up. So let's get into this conversation and performance with Johnny Marr, starting with Spiral Cities. From 2019, it's Johnny Marr on World Cafe.

0: It's a live performance of Spiral Cities from Johnny Marr here on the World Cafe. The new album is called The Comet. Johnny, congrats on the album.
1: Thanks.
0: It's great. It hits a perfect sweet spot for me. You've made a lovely rock and roll record.
1: Oh, thanks. Yeah, that's nice to hear. Yeah. I think, you know, those words, rock and roll, record, they all sort of ring true to me. You know, I think when I was about halfway through making it, it occurred to me that, yeah, I'm making a rock record, but I'm glad that, you know, that there still can be such a thing as a rock record, but that, you know, rock does quite a lot of good things, you know, and I would say I almost forgotten it, but as I say, halfway through making the record, I was like, yeah, this is a rock record, you know. That doesn't mean that it has to have sort of a classic rock associations or anything. I'm hoping that I can make modern rock music, and I still kind of believe that I think you can make modern rock music, in other words. That's what I'm trying to say, yeah.
0: We're here with Johnny Marr talking all things called The Comet. That's the name of his new album. We're here on World Cafe. You stepped up into the frontman role in your solo career, not counting, obviously, the 2003 solo record, but your last three albums, 2013's The Messenger, Playland, and now on this record. The singing on this album is so strong.
1: Thank you.
0: I really enjoyed it. Thanks. And it's an evolution over the course of the three records. I mean, it sounds very different. I hope this isn't too forward of a question, but I was going to ask, how did you get to this point where vocally you sound so at ease and comfortable?
1: Thanks. Well, that's not too forward of a question. No, I think evolution's a good word for it, really. I think, you know, if you go out and do hundreds of gigs, tons of shows, that's definitely going to affect, you know, you're just going to get better at it. And I think also... the first two albums, The Messenger and Playland, I was really kind of, I had a real agenda to write melodies that were avoided any kind of croony aspect to it. Because I think there's plenty of people out there doing that. And there's a lot of people who are going out over the last 10 years with acoustic guitars singing very earnest and heartfelt and genuine, you know, sincere, wide-ranging melodic vocals. And one of the things that inspired me to make solo records was that some of the singers that I liked and that I was inspired by when I was a teenager, people like Howard Devoto and Ray Davis and Colin Newman from Wire, and particularly Brian Eno, Susie Sue, they're all fine singers, but they don't sing like they're around a campfire, and they don't sing words like they're around a campfire either. So I just thought, why is there enough more bands doing that? I mean, the OCs,
0: yeah,
1: no one expects the OCs to sing like sort of Ed Sheeran or anything. So there's room for that, and I like that kind of singing, so it suited my voice. So the first two records I was deliberately placing myself as a sort of more of a rock and roll singer, and then on Call the Comet, because I went into the record with no expectation or preconception. It was nothing to do with a record company. It was nothing to do with, now's the time, this, you know, this would be a good third idea for a third record.
0: Right.
1: I went in there kind of beat up and emotional. I was beat up from promotion of my autobiography, which it started to get very intrusive, and I thought was a little... I was just burnt out by the time I'd done that. And then, of course, the political situation happened in the UK. So I went into Call the Comet feeling kind of emotional. So I wrote fairly emotional chord changes and fairly emotional music. It demands that not only you sing a certain kind of melody, but you have to put yourself in it. And consequently, I've been reminded that... people like that, because this record's been the most popular, so maybe I'll do more of it.
0: Not a bad attitude. Here we are with Johnny Marr talking Call the Comet on World Cafe. Let's listen to another live performance, this one from his second record, solo record, Playland. It's Easy Money, live here on World Cafe.

0: money.
1: It's Easy Money here on World Cafe, a live performance from our guest Johnny Marr. His new album is called Call the Comet. It's the World Cafe. I am Kaleo. Speaking of easy money, why do so many of your recaps or bios call you a hired gun?
2: Well,
1: because is that a bad description or a negative description in your head?
2: I wouldn't say it was negative. Why people say hired gun? If you think about that phrase, that was a really corny phrase. That it's like punk rock never happened. Hired gun. I mean, what is this? The Allman Brothers.
1: Ah.
2: So, I just don't really relate to that kind of rhetoric, because to me, when I was learning to play guitar and when I was putting the Smiths together, in my guitar playing and when I formed that band, that was one of the things that we were dismissing. We were dismissing old-fashioned guitar music, and we were dismissing old-fashioned rock culture. So that, to me, it's not like a personal insult. I just think it's just such a cheesy phrase, gun for hire. And it's also very, very reductive. It doesn't represent what I do. Because is Brian Eno a gun for hire?
1: No, I mean, I disagree with that. That's why, like I said, I was kind of annoyed by that, because I'm like, you've been working nonstop in music for, like, that actually makes you a pretty productive member of society.
2: Yeah, I mean, I happen to... there's an album by the guitar player, the 50s guitar player, Dwayne Eddy, and it says, it's called Have Guitar, Will Travel. And when I was a child, I just thought that was a great thing to aspire to. So my life as a guitar player, playing in different bands and you know, what, 35 years now, I'm making records as a guitar player and playing with everybody I played with. That to me is Have Guitar, Will Travel. That's a much cooler phrase. Hired gun is, it has a kind of mercenary kind of...
1: Yeah, there's no joy.
2: Yeah, but there's also a kind of inference in it that is a little bit like some mercenary, kind of like you do it for the dough. And I'm telling you, if I was doing what I do for the dough, I wouldn't be playing with the Cribs and Modest Mouse. I'd be playing with someone else.
1: Yeah.
2: So, yeah, it's just reductive and lazy. So, and I didn't mind, I don't mind this stuff, but... You know, when I come to write your autobiography, you know, I'm not a big one on settling scores. It's not really my style. But I think with the media, you know, I think that's one of the things about, you know, when I wrote my autobiography, I kept it very, you know, deliberately very positive and honest, and because a lot of positive stuff happened to me. But, you know, if I'm not going to take on lazy journalists... in my autobiography, well, when am I going to take on lazy journalists? So, you know, it's fine. It's all fair game.
1: Here we are with Johnny Marr talking Call the Comet on World Cafe. I'm Kaleo. I want to ask about a lead singer of a band you worked with for several years who has a bit of a reputation for being interesting, to say the least. Isaac Brock,
2: yeah,
1: of Modest Mouse. Tell me about your first meeting with him. I hear that's pretty legendary.
2: Yeah, well, Isaac had called me up. We'd never met. He called me in, I guess, early 2005, and we had a good, nice, long chat. I really admired the Moon and Antarctica record particularly, and loads of Crowded West, but I really like Moon and Antarctica.
1: So good.
2: Yeah, I thought it was a really great record, really unusual and unique. So we had a chat, and he invited me all out to just join the band. I think maybe he knew something I didn't. Maybe he knew that it was going to work more than I did, because I said, well, hey, look, you know, why don't we just, this sounds like an interesting experiment. So he was a really fascinating guy on the phone, and I liked him. So I thought, okay, well, it's worth me going over to Portland, Oregon for a few days and seeing how it goes. So I arrived in Portland, Oregon, and he and I got together on the first night, and we both, it was just me and him in this room with very loud amplifiers, and we just started to play at each other. Like two kids in a garage.
1: Like, know? A good duel, like a good, yeah. Here's it. You got a riff? I got a riff?
2: That's it, yeah. We just, off we went. And I'm not sure whether I had a riff. I'm not sure whether, I think he was just like channeling it. But we, you know, in some ways, it is just like two kids from different neighborhoods who want to check each other out and see what they can do, and you get in a garage and do it. It was, I'm still connected to that person that I was back then. And there was plenty of wine involved.
1: On Isaac's part.
2: Well, I don't drink. So
1: right, you're
2: there,
1: a teetotaler.
2: Your answer, right?
1: Yeah.
2: So, and there was also some interesting attire. You know, Isaac's very fond of dressing up, right?
1: Oh, sure.
2: And so there was kind of a few false beards going on and some goggles. So
1: goggles?
2: Yeah, goggles are very important in Modest Mouse. Yeah.
1: And the creative process of Modest Mouse.
2: I've been a big fan of goggles myself.
1: Did they give you
2: a
1: pair of ceremonial goggles?
2: Oh, I've got plenty of goggles now.
1: Okay, great.
2: I've got Anakin Skywalker's goggles, dude.
1: Wait, what?
2: Yeah, from the dashboard video, yeah. So, because we did that on the Star Wars lot. So there was a big wardrobe box, and we all dived into it. And I heard one of the wardrobe assistants saying, "Oh, well, that's all the stuff from Star Wars." So I was okay. I'm going to get those goggles. So he's got goggles on and a false moustache and a flying hat, and I'm jet lagged like crazy. And at one point he just said to me, "Have you got any riffs?" And I actually happened to have a couple of riffs that I've been playing. I've always got a riff on the go, you know. So then sometimes they just fade away into the ether, and sometimes they turn into songs. And so I started playing this riff, and then he started singing, ad-libbing on top of it. And it was the song Dashboard, turned out to be Dashboard. But he sang pretty much half of that song. He just pulled it out of the air. And I just thought, this guy is just on another level completely. So there's many reasons why Dashboard is one of my favorite songs that I've ever done, but that's probably one of the reasons.
1: Yeah, let's listen to just a few seconds of that riff. It's so beautiful. Dashboard from Modest Mouse featuring Johnny Marr here on World Cafe.

0: That's pretty sweet, man.
1: And so how much of the lyrics actually made, like, his ad-libbing lyrics?
2: All of this.
1: All of it?
2: He just sung this, yeah. He just sung this from the end. All of this.
1: Beautiful. And people forget you were in that band for 3 years. Like, that's one of your longer band stints, right?
2: Yeah. I think it was actually longer than 3 years, I think. But, let me guess, 2005, 2006, 2007, halfway through. Yeah, it's nearly 4 years. It was the best time of my life.
1: I read your autobiography, and it says, you talk with great joy about your time in Modest Mouse. It's so, that's why I wanted to ask a little bit about Isaac Rock.
2: No, it was the best time of my life. You know, I'm having a good time now. Life's good, but that Modest Mouse time took some beating because it was just so damn creative. And I personally really connected with a whole generation of American music fans who had been influenced by things that were not from my background.
1: Got it.
2: The skate scene and the punk scene and the art scene, and it was a very fertile kind of an inspirational time for me on stage and off.
1: Johnny Marr, our guest here in studio, talking about his time in Modest Mouse. I want to ask you one last question before we get going, because it's about the song that you are playing for us today to close out. The riff is incredible.
2: Thanks.
1: But the work that went into the riff in a pre-sample world is out of control.
2: Right.
1: Is it true that you literally ran tape around a room with two amplifiers in specific positions to create this sound? Something,
2: yeah,
1: Rube Goldbergian.
2: Yeah, it's similar to that. It was actually a little bit more work than that. What we did was, we ran a straight guitar part from the regular tape machine, 2-inch tape machine, out to 4 Fender Twin Reverbs. The tremolo sound that you hear, the sound, is that's... you can get that pretty sounding pretty good, like Bo Diddley used to, from a Fender Twin Reverb. But we did it with 4, so it has this... It's 4 times as good, basically.
1: But 4 times as much work, too.
2: No, you know, it was really tricky. As you said, it was pre-samplers, and it was also 3:30 in the morning. It took a lot of patience and a lot of love and a fair amount of hash and persistence from myself and John Porter. That's how we came up with that technique. And you know, you don't know that 35 years later people are still going to want to hear it. You know, it's amazing.
1: We got chills in the studio, man. There's no doubt about it. And how do you do it live now? A little bit easier this time around?
2: The technology is a little easy, but we don't use any samplers or any loops or trickery like that. It's just I just learned over the years to be able to play. It was tough in the Smiths days. I'm a better guitar player now. That's the answer to it, really. That's the way it goes.
1: So we're going to hear a pretty tremendous live version to close out this World Cafe.
2: I've got a really good band as well, you know, so the band can play it really great.
1: Can you introduce the band, please?
2: Sure, yeah. Well, on second guitar is my co-producer, James Doviak, and on drums is from Manchester, it's Jack Mitchell. He's my favourite ever drummer ever. And then on the bass guitar and backing vocals is Ewan Grono, and they're just the best, and the audience really love them, and I feel super fortunate. We've been a band now for like 8 years or something, so we've got our own swing now, you know.
1: Yeah. Well, let's take a listen to it. Absolutely thrilled to play it. How Soon Is Now, live in studio. It's Johnny Marr on World Cafe.

0: Wow, a live performance. How soon is now for the World Cafe, live in our performance space. Johnny Marr is our guest. Call the Comet is the name of the new album. So, you're walking out the door. Your first album, The Messenger. Then you stay around in the playland. And now we've called The Comet. Where do you think you go next? It has a beautiful trilogy kind of feel to it.
1: Yeah, I kind of, in the back of my mind, I always knew I was going to go for three. I'm going to just keep on doing it now. And because, I know when the chemistry's good, and I know when things are sort of feel like right. And I've always known when there's a time to veer off and do something else. But the thing really with me now is, possibly immature as this might sound, I just want me and my group to be the best rock band in the world. That isn't just to say the biggest, just the best. If you come and see us play in front of 1,000 people, or if you see us play in front of 40,000, it's all the same to me. I want to be the best performer and the best guitar playing frontman that I can be. So that's my ambition, really, that we're just the best live band out there, really.
0: Well, dude, best of luck in the future. Not that you need luck at this point.
1: Well,
0: but
1: we all need luck. I appreciate it. That's very kind of you. Thank you.
0: Please come back and see us again soon.
1: All right. Nice one, man. Thanks.
0: Yeah, the legendary Johnny Marr. This is the World Cafe.

Welcome back to World Cafe. Whew. That was a fun listen. Well, half of it was a really fun listen because, wow, I do not sound like I did 8 years ago. But, hey, that was a long time ago. Thanks so much to Johnny Marr as well as World Cafe producer John Myers. This is Lorelei. It's Billy Came Back on the Cafe.

0: Mitski from her latest album, Nothing's About to Happen to Me. It's Where's My Phone? Putting the wraps on this edition of The Cafe. Appreciate you listening. Thanks to our affiliates nationwide. They make this show possible. It's a show we produce from WXPN at the University of Pennsylvania in Philadelphia. I'm Stephen Kaleo. We'll talk to you soon on the next World Cafe from NPR.
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0: From NPR, this is World Cafe. Hey, I am Kaleo, and sometimes you just gotta dance.

Annabelle Dinda, new music, The Hand, from her latest album, Some Things Never Leave, here on World Cafe. Here is new music from Nicole Atkins. The record is called Drama, and it makes its home on Chris Isaak's record label, Wicked Game. Here is When the Night Falls.

Smashing Pumpkins, 33, from their massive double album, Melancholy and the Infinite Sadness. Smashing Pumpkins and the Chicks have something in common. They both covered Landslide from Fleetwood Mac. Chicks before that, of course, and Nicole Atkins with When the Night Falls at the Top. We go into the archives for live performances from Nick Lowe and Hannah Jadagu next on The Cafe.

Live from the archives, it's World Cafe. I'm Kaleo. Some live recordings taped for this very show. Hannah Jadagu came in for the first time in 2023, and the thing I remember was her entire first EP was written, recorded, and performed on a phone. That got her a deal with Sub Pop Records. Pretty cool story. Here she is in studio with a full band, not just a phone. It's What You Did, live from the archives.

the Jesus of Cool. One of the best nicknames in rock. It's Nick Lowe when I write the book, recorded live for the cafe and Hannah Jadagu with What You Did. 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Check it out when you have a chance. Now, change of plans. Let's dance.

sometimes you just gotta dance. And that's what we did in that last set. Old 97 Dance With Me, David Bowie, Let's Dance, and Let's Dance from the Ramones. Three very different ways to get down. We have a little bit more getting down before we get gone, so stay close. This is World Cafe.

0: That song, It's the End of the World as We Know It, came out in 1987. Leonard Bernstein, famous composer, died in 1990. You know what I'm thinking. Oh, yeah, yeah. He absolutely sang his own name in the R.E.M. song. Hopefully, more than once. Because how fun would that be? I'd put it on at parties. Putting the wraps on this, it's the end of the radio show as we know it. And I feel fine. I appreciate you listening. Thanks to our affiliates nationwide who make this show possible. We produce this program from WXPN at the University of Pennsylvania in Philadelphia. And we'll do it again real soon on the next World Cafe.
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2: After releasing their debut album in 2024, Chicago band Freako really took off. Literally, they toured a ton. The places they went and the people they met shaped the songs on their sophomore album that came out earlier this year called Something Worth Waiting For. Freako performed songs from that album in an exclusive live mini concert on the next World Cafe.

0: Today on Snap Judgment, we bring you a very, very special story. It all started when a good friend of ours from across the KQED newsroom, the reporter Mabi Bolaños, she got a tip. It came from inside the woman's prison near where she'd thrown up. Something big, something very big had gone down, so Mabi started looking into it. That tip led her and Snap Judgment's Anna Sussman to an incredible story about prison, about power, and about what happens when women start telling their secrets. Understand, this story does describe a sexual assault, so sensitive listeners, please take care. We're calling it, We Are Jane Doe.
1: Okay, go ahead.
2: I'm going to introduce you. I'm Alexandria Prout, and I'm Jane Doe number one. And I think referring to myself as Jane Doe number one was part of the privacy with such a high profile case.
3: This is the first time Alexandria, who goes by Allie, has told her story publicly.
2: I felt like I had no choice but to speak up. I knew I wasn't the only victim. I knew there was other victims. And I just felt like if I didn't speak up, this was going to continue. And by me speaking up, I was going to make a difference for other women.
3: Allie grew up in California, in the suburbs, outside of the state capital, Sacramento. She was the firstborn daughter in an immigrant family, so she was responsible and high achieving.
2: I had self-esteem, you know, and I'm educated. I was a varsity cheerleader. I was homecoming queen. Like, I, you know, I'm a good mom.
3: After high school, she trained to work as a medical technician. She had three kids, but things with her ex went really bad. And in late 2021, she says she was in the midst of an ugly custody battle when the police showed up at her door.
2: I'm holding my six-week-old daughter. They say, Ms. Prout, we have two felony no bail warrants for you. We need to take you into custody. So my mom's there. I remember just kissing and smelling my daughter, handing my daughter to my mom, and they cuffed me and took me into custody.
3: She was charged with felony stalking in violation of a restraining order for sending threats over text in the heat of that custody battle. Her crime isn't what our story's about, so we're not going to spend a lot of time on it. But what you need to know is that
2: it was a nonviolent offense. I was sentenced to 3 years in prison.
1: What do you remember about the process of going to prison?
2: I remember the drive. We finally get there. We get off the bus. They unshackle us. They make you get naked, and they put these big muumuus on you, like these huge muumuus gowns. And then they, like, check you. They make you go through a body scanner. And then they give you your oranges, and then they give you these black and white platform-looking shoes. They give you everything you're going to need for your cell, and you sit there for hours. And then finally, you line up against the wall, and they march you out on the yard.
3: The Central California Women's Prison near Chowchilla, California, is this massive, sprawling complex of housing units connected with interlocking hallways, checkpoint gates, and lifeless brown yards, surrounded by miles of barbed wire. About 2,000 people are locked inside, making it one of the largest women's prisons on earth. Allie was taken to A Yard, which is for prisoners who've just arrived.
2: I just remember we were freezing. We were hungry. I think I dropped 20 pounds on A Yard.
3: There were narrow metal bunk beds, a toilet, and a shower with up to eight women assigned to a cell.
2: And I remember all we had in that cell was a Bible. And so we would take turns reading the Bible out loud to one another.
3: She hadn't been there long when she first came across an officer named Gregory Rodriguez. Just a note, we reached out to Gregory Rodriguez for this story, but he did not get back to us.
2: I was walking to a medical docket, and he was the officer at the post that had to verify your docket.
3: A docket is like a hall pass, It's like this piece of paper that you need in order to move around the prison.
2: And I had an N95 mask on because it was during the time of COVID. And so he asked me, can you please remove your N95 mask so I can identify you? So I did. I removed my mask. I lowered it. And he said, you have beautiful lips and beautiful eyes. You're so beautiful. And started making sexually objective comments towards me.
3: She's used to getting looks from men. And her Russian-Ukrainian grandmother would warn her to kind of watch out.
2: You know, my grandmother always told me, you may have it harder in life because you're a very pretty girl, and that has its blessings and downfalls at the same time.
3: In prison, she did not want to attract that kind of attention.
2: Fast forward 3 days later, I was in my cell. I was sitting on my bed, and they called me over the loudspeaker, and they said, Prout, you have a ducat, which is a pass. They told me I had an attorney visit. And so I thought, okay, great. Maybe I'm getting out of here because my crime is just doesn't fit to be here. Maybe there's a technical error, something good's going to happen. And as soon as I got to the main yard gate, I had seen that it was the same officer that had made the sexually explicit comments. And like my heart just sank. I was like, okay, this isn't going to be good.
3: She was still so new to the prison, and she kind of felt uneasy.
2: Officer Rodriguez had then escorted me into the BPH room, which is the Board of Prison Hearings room, and he walked me in there. He said, there's no cameras in this room, and then he showed me his office next door. He said, there's also no cameras in this room. And I'm like, okay, well, where's my attorney visit? I never had an attorney visit.
3: Officer Rodriguez came close to her and tried to kiss her.
2: And so I'm just like a thousand things are going through my head. And I pushed him away. I'm like, no, I don't want to do this. Like, what's going on? I don't want to get in trouble. He had told me if I tried to say that I was engaging in sexual misconduct with an officer, I would be written up for a 115 and I would be put in SHU, segregated housing.
3: That's solitary confinement, basically a jail within a prison. And a write-up could also mean more time in prison and more time away from her little baby.
2: And in that moment in my head, I'm like, I'm an inmate here. I'm a convicted felon. This is an officer who's been here for 10 years. He has seniority. I can do one of two things. Fight him and pray that his superiors and fellow correctional officers are going to believe me, a convicted felon, or I can just compartmentalize. And like all that mattered to me at that time was going home to my kids on my release date. I did not want to catch more time. I did not want to be there any longer than I had to be. And that's when he proceeded to kiss me. He took me to a chair that was like up against the wall.
3: The chair had green upholstery.
2: And began to sexually assault me. And I remember just looking at his boot.
3: And then it was over.
2: And I remember telling him, you know, like, this isn't okay. I was like, this is unbelievable. So after he told me to make sure you tell them you have an attorney visit when you get back to the housing unit, don't say anything, don't tell anybody, you know, they're not going to believe you anyways, you're an inmate. I remember crying, but then the fear and the like hurt and the sadness quickly motivated me. I remember walking up to my cell, walking up the stairs to my cell and just sitting in my cell for a minute. And I thought, I still have the ducat.
3: The little piece of paper that said that she'd been out of her cell, that had the date and the time.
2: I'm gonna save it. And then the 20th of May, I get called up again for another attorney visit.
3: Again, there was no attorney. Rodriguez repeatedly called her back to that room where there are no cameras. So she came to know what to expect. the same green chair, the same boots, the same disassociation. She didn't know what to do. She was surrounded by fences. She was state property. And so she turned to someone she trusted, a woman named Katrina Cameron.
1: Tell us about your friendship with Katrina. Like, how did it start? How did it develop?
2: It started when I first came to her cell. Like, I needed a home, and she welcomed me in her cell. And the first night there, she sewed a blanket together for me and sewed a pillow cover for me. She was so sweet, and she was just like a big sister to me. I trusted her. I trusted her over anyone, and so I came to her one day. It was about 3 p.m. We were in our cell. I went over to her bunk, and I got real close with her because I wanted to keep it real low tone, secret. I said, "Sis, I need to tell you something." And she's like, "Do not tell anybody until you get out. Do not tell anyone. Do not tell anybody." She's like, "You do what you have to do and be fake until you get out of here, and then you tell somebody."
4: And I remember her telling me when things started happening.
3: Katrina Cameron had been in prison for about 11 years when Allie showed up. And she's actually still there now.
4: And I remember telling her that if she wanted to report something, to wait until she went home, because it's a very big chance that things could start happening to her in a retaliatory manner that I've seen before, and I didn't want that to happen to her.
3: It was becoming clear to Allie that this was not a safe place to speak up.
2: I mean, from the moment I woke up, I was scanning for all correctional staff because there was a level of suspicion with everybody at that point.
3: She would go to the chow hall, walk the yard, and then there was her job. She'd been assigned to work at a place called the watch office.
2: We watch all the movement coming in and out of the prison. So we're on a computer, and pretty much we can see every inmate in every cell on every yard, and we can see who's leaving the prison and who's coming into the prison.
3: And in the watch office, she would see a list of actual attorney visits for the day. And this is where things suddenly started to click for her. Duckett's list a reason a prisoner is moving around the prison.
2: You know, and which would be in the system, you know. When you don't have an attorney visit, there's nothing there.
3: There were cameras recording her movements, and there was a paper trail of those supposed lawyer visits. But her Duckett was blank.
2: I was nervous, of course. I was like, okay, we're going to do this. Let's do this. I said, you want to issue me attorney visits and not have attorney visits? I'm going to save those Duckett. So I saved those Duckett.
3: She was able to save two of the Duckett, and she put them at first in her Bible and later to be extra safe.
2: Under the locker. I lifted the locker up and hid it.
3: When she was taken to the Board of Parole hearings room, she took note of the cameras along the journey, like the one at the end of the hall.
2: I drew diagrams with where cameras were placed, where they were angled at, and like put camera here, camera there, camera there, camera there. Like, you really messed with the wrong girl here. Like, I'm taking you down.
3: On August 9th, Rodriguez walked her past those cameras for what would be the last time. And then a little more than a week later, she heard her name called over the loudspeaker.
2: So it was August 19th of 2022. I had just came off the yard. I was in basketball shorts, sports bra, a white tank top, and my Vans. And I went to go walk in my room, and they said, "Prout, come to the cop shop and pick up the phone." And I'm like, oh shit.
3: The cop shop is this little room where all the rows of cells meet D yard. It's where all the correctional officers hang out.
2: And I asked Katrina, why do they want me to go to the cop shop and pick up the phone? She's like, just go pick up the phone. So I'm like slowly going down the hallway. Like, I go to the cop shop. I'm like, what is this phone call about?
3: There's this window that slides open for when prisoners come up with questions.
2: And they're like, just pick the phone up. It's R&R, which is receiving, where you come in. And they're like, call somebody to come get you. You're paroling today.
3: She'd been sentenced to 3 years, but she'd kept a clean record in prison. And she was being released early, after less than a year in custody. We still don't know why.
2: And I'm like, wait, can you repeat that? And they're like, today, you're paroling today. And I'm like, I still have 2 months left. They're like, nope, we're not doing any of that. You're paroling today. Call somebody right now.
3: She walked back to her cell and started packing her things. Most of her stuff, she said, she'd gave away to her cellmate, Katrina Cameron. Things like her makeup and her prison-issued hairdryer. And when she saw the guards had passed on their rounds, she lifted up her locker.
2: And so I'm like, okay. I grabbed the ducats. I put them in my bra. I didn't know if I just wanted them to be safe.
1: I just wanted to get through the gates and really be free before, in case it wasn't real. It wasn't real until I got through the gates.
3: A family member was waiting to give her a ride home, so she threw her stuff in the back and got in the car.
2: I had everything with me. That's when I was like, that's when it kind of hit me, like, okay, I'm carrying this like big secret. I knew my mission had just started.
3: One of the first things she did when she got out was to meet with lawyers. And she was connected to a prisoner's rights attorney named Robert Chalfont.
2: And I think that's how the domino effect started.
5: I called CCWF. I called the sheriff of Madera County. And I said, there's an officer down there raping women. We need to stop it. I'll offer up my clients for an interview. Let's go. And so next thing you know, my clients were being interviewed by CCWF IA officers.
3: He found out that even before Allie came forward, the prison had started investigating a couple of complaints about Officer Rodriguez. And then, when press coverage came out about Allie's lawsuit, Chalfont said his phone started ringing.
5: At that point, victims were just coming out of the woodwork.
2: My attorney, when I called him, he said, oh my God, this case is bigger than you know.
5: He was assaulting women all over the facility.
2: When I found out there was over 20 women, I was like, okay, I did the right thing.
6: A former correctional officer is accused of sexual misconduct against inmates at the Central California Women's Facility in Chowchilla. They eventually identified at least 22 potential victims. Rodriguez
3: 8 months
6: from state
3: after Allie first spoke up, Officer Gregory Rodriguez was arrested.
7: A former correctional officer now finds himself on the other side of the cell bars tonight. Good evening, I'm Liz Gonzalez.
8: And I'm Monty Torres. We thank you for joining us.
2: I saw the picture of him being escorted into the van and arrested. And for me, I didn't believe it. I still thought it was like, it was surreal to me. Like, it didn't register for me.
3: This was a big deal. Officers are rarely arrested for misconduct. And in this case, it started to cause this ripple effect that was bigger than Allie and bigger even than Rodriguez himself.
9: Okay. Thank you all for being here. Appreciate those of you who are staying for this briefing that you take a seat and that you turn off your cell phone because we're going to...
3: In the wake of the Rodriguez case, state lawmakers called a special hearing.
9: The incidents of sexual assault in our California women's prisons.
10: It is prevalent. It's prevalent, and it has to stop.
9: California has a zero tolerance policy on that issue. There was a bill enacted.
3: There's something called the Prison Rape Elimination Act, aimed at preventing and responding to sexual abuse in prison. But what happened with Rodriguez showed it wasn't really working.
11: Anomaly. However, Rodriguez's violence is not an anomaly. It exemplifies a pattern in which prison staff assault many, many people because they are helped by many, many people. In his case, there was at least a 10-year...
3: So they called in the warden of Chowchilla, she got up in front of the lawmakers and survivors to answer for the prison.
12: Substantiated, we take swift and appropriate disciplinary action. Equally critical is the support and care we provide to the victims. I cannot overstate the urgency of our response to these issues.
3: Prison officials told the lawmakers they were taking action.
13: We'll do for a while. But anyway, thank you all again, and thanks staff for putting this all together. You did an excellent job.
3: Inside the prison, pretty unheard of things were happening too. The incarcerated women held these town hall meetings led by a nonprofit group where those who wanted to could start talking about the things they'd been keeping a secret.
14: In the 30 years that I had been there, never had the prison allowed such a large group of us to gather inside there with guests and without one staff present.
3: This is Elizabeth Lozano, who was in prison at Chowchilla and was there. She says a woman from the nonprofit stood posted at each door of the prison gym to make sure no correctional officers came in. Everyone else sat together on chairs, arranged in a circle. Lozano spoke up.
14: I had the times where I said no, you know, and there's things that happen where it's out of your control, truly, honestly, out of your control.
3: Person after person spoke. These conversations were difficult, but it felt like something hard and immovable and secret was starting to shift. Internal reports of sexual assault, those PREA reports, went through the roof. And lawsuits were getting filed left and right.
15: More than 130 former female inmates claim they were sexually abused by prison staff at the California Institute for Women in Chino.
3: And while there was no formal acknowledgement of wrongdoing, the state also began to settle some of the lawsuits filed by Rodriguez's victims, including Allie's. Her lawyer told her this was significant.
16: I just remember, like, sitting on my bathroom floor and him talking to me, and he's always been really encouraging. He's like, Allie, you have no idea the magnitude of this case and what you've done.
3: But Allie had one more choice she had to make, whether or not to testify. If Rodriguez was going to do time, like, actually get convicted, it was going to take a lot. Witnesses willing to come forward, physical evidence, and a jury being willing to listen to women like Allie, women who've been in prison.
16: Nobody in my family wanted me to pursue this. They told me the correctional officers union is dangerous. The magnitude of this case is so big. I feel like I'm balancing the world on my shoulders. I had people beg me not to take the stand, beg me not to pursue this on a criminal matter. I was going to see justice through and testify regardless of whatever was coming my way.
3: It was late summer 2024 when Madera County prosecutors were taking the final steps to bring Rodriguez to trial. Allie was gearing up to testify when she got a call from the prison. It was her former cellmate, Katrina Cameron. It was August 2nd, and she would remember that date.
17: I called Allie, and I was in so much distress. All I did, Chris Powler, is that we had just got assaulted in the trial hall. I was scared. I didn't know. I just needed help. And that's all I could say is that I needed help.
16: She had told me what had happened. She told me she couldn't see out of one eye, that Christina, our other cellmate, had gotten beat up by correctional staff, that Christina was trying to protect her, that they were trying to beat up her, but she has a pacemaker.
17: I didn't know what they were doing to us or why, but I needed help, and I need somebody out there to know.
16: I think me speaking out has held a lot of nasty, bad people accountable for a lot of bad things. I think August 2nd was the boiling point.
3: Coming up next, what happened on August 2nd? Just a quick note, we are largely talking about the experience of women in this series, but there are also some people who identify as men or non-binary at the Central California Women's Prison, and sexual assault in prison is an issue that cuts across gender.

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Welcome back to Snap Judgment. The We Are Jane Doe special investigation. Listeners should know this story refers to violence against women in a prison. When last we left, Allie had just received a frantic phone call from her former cellmate saying that something big had gone down at the woman's prison.

0: morning of August 2nd, 2024, Katrina Cameron, former cellmate of Ali, Alexandria Prout, was doing her usual morning things. She was getting ready for the day. She was with her girlfriend and roomie, Christina Wind.
1: We were drinking coffee, getting our rooms together, making our beds. Like, we were just having regular mornings, talking to each other.
0: And feeding their pet baby lizard, Toby. And Toby lived in a cup next to her bed.
1: I consider her just like my child. Other people probably related to like an emotional support animal, I guess. She kept me centered. She gave me a reason to wake up and smile each morning, you know?
0: Then she heard the officers coming through their unit, giving orders.
1: They told us they were searching and for us just to walk out with nothing, that we couldn't take nothing with us. I had Toby on me because we weren't going to leave him behind.
0: Cameron tucked baby lizard Toby into her bra and stepped out of her cell.
1: Me and Wynn were pretty much the last ones out of our hallway.
0: There were about 160 women in their unit total, and all of them filed out to the dining hall. We know what happened next from internal documents.
2: It was really early in the morning that ISU came and dragged us out to the chow hall.
0: We also talked to a dozen women who were there about what happened that day. You'll hear some of their voices. This is Irene Avalos, who's almost 60 years old.
2: It's the rude awakening. They came and just told us, get up, get out.
3: That's just that. We go out, get it over with. It's a regular search. That's what we're thinking. You know, we get searched all the time, actually.
0: Wisdom Muhammad lived on D Yard. She said she knew a search was coming, but...
3: Now, one time did we think that it was going to be the whole unit being searched. I didn't think it was going to be that.
4: We started seeing a bunch of bins coming out of our unit.
0: This is Sarah Toledo.
4: Like, really big, like, trash bins, kind of. Hey, what's happening? They said they're throwing your guys' property away because they went in there to go do a search.
0: They watched through the windows of the chow hall as their pillows, shoes, clothing, TVs, even some mattresses. Everything that did not fit in a box that's about the size of a mini fridge or 6 cubic feet was taken or thrown away. They call this breaking down to 6x6. And this was a big deal.
3: It was horrible because I bought that stuff. You got people here that been here for all their life, you feel me? People been here for 20 years. You throwing away their sentimental things that they have, you feel me? Like stuff that's unreplaceable, and all that stuff is just hot trash.
4: Technically, when they do that, they're supposed to give us the option to choose what we want, and we can also mail out property. But they didn't do any of that.
5: They did it with, like, anger. Like, the way they searched us, they were trying to hurt us. Like, they were mad about something.
0: Angelina Maria Hernandez says they tried to get the attention of a sergeant.
5: And so we tried to ask Sergeant Arroyo.
0: Sergeant Isidro Arroyo worked on D Yard.
5: Like, why are you guys throwing away our property?
6: People are shouting questions like, hey, what's going on? Arroyo, can you talk to us? What's happening? We're kind of bombarding him with questions.
0: This is Antoinette Yancey. She's been in prison for almost 30 years, and she has this important role in the prison. She serves as a go-between on something called the Inmate Advisory Council, mediating issues with staff on behalf of other prisoners. So she regularly interacts with this sergeant.
6: It's been 5 hours. So I'm pointing at him, I'm pointing at myself, like, can I? And then I'm moving my hands up and down, can I talk to you? Can I talk to you? Can I talk to you?
0: And as she tried to get his attention in the crowded dining hall, she thought back to something that happened a month or so earlier.
6: We were standing by D Hall. He was standing in front of the supply closet in front of D Hall facing towards me, and I was standing in the day room by D Hall facing him. And he said to me, Priya, the staff assault, the complaints, and all of those, you know, 602s, you know, all of that stuff needs to stop.
0: Priya filings, 602s, That's prison jargon for sexual assault claims and all types of complaints against officers. After Gregory Rodriguez got arrested, we found out that women started coming forward to complain about him, but also other officers. So complaints overall were way up.
6: Lisa, if the complaints do not stop, and this is the call, if the complaints do not stop, then this is what's going to happen. I'm going to lock you guys down, take all your privileges, and this is going to continue until the complaint stops. And I said, hey, you know, that's not fair. We can't police other inmates. We can't make another inmate stop filing complaints.
0: Yancey says he told her if she didn't get the other prisoners in line, there would be consequences.
6: And the main thing I remember when he said that, I looked around at his staff, and his staff could not look me in the eyes. They held their heads down because they knew that was like a wrong thing to say. And my response to him was, that's not legal, nor is it fair.
0: CDCR declined our request to interview Arroyo, and they didn't answer our questions about this incident between Arroyo and Yancey. They did say retaliation is not allowed, but in the chow hall that morning, Yancey remembered those threats.
6: It was exactly what he said he was going to do. I mean, I didn't think that he would do it to that extent, but it triggered that comment that he made.
0: Now, the women say Arroyo wouldn't even talk to them.
4: We just want to know what's happening. And Mr. Sergeant Arroyo is refusing to speak to us, and he's literally in front of our faces.
2: We're all hungry. You guys had us in here for hours. You're not telling us what's going on. We're just tired and hungry. We want to go back to ourselves.
4: We were asking the staff that was in there if we can get some lunches, and they said that we needed to hang on. They needed to get approval from the sergeant of the day, which was Arroyo at that time.
3: There was still a little standoff for a little second, and then that's when more officers came in.
0: Here's where things took a turn. And we know that because we got some internal documents and, importantly, surveillance footage from the chow hall that day. While there is no audio, we can see what happened. Dozens of officers filed in and formed a line.
4: We don't know what's happening. Mm-hmm. So we just see a bunch of officers rushing in.
5: All of a sudden, all the cops came in with their riot gear on.
4: That's when they just started telling everybody to back up.
3: They told everybody to back up, be quiet.
0: People were shouting at the officers and banging on the windows and tables. Cameron and her girlfriend, Christina Wind, could tell something was about to happen. And Wind tried to get the officers' attention. She was worried about Cameron's heart because she has a pacemaker.
7: I was asking all the officers that were coming in to please get us out because Cameron was already having chest pain. She couldn't breathe. Every single one ignored me.
0: Christina Wynn said she sat in front of Cameron to shield her. Then a captain from the scrimmage line signaled to Sergeant Arroyo, according to internal documents we got, ordering him to, quote, put them down with gas.
8: Step judgments, we are Jane Doe. We'll be right back.

0: Welcome back to Snap Judgment Special Investigation. We are Jane Doe. My name is Lynn Washington, and this story references violence against women in prison, and as such, it's not for young or sensitive listeners. When last we left, 150 prisoners had been corralled in the chow hall, where they waited for hours with no answer. Then an officer was heard saying,
1: to quote, put them down with gas.
2: Officer Royal guy is the one that really got it cracking, like, and then that's when more officers came in. I guess they was waiting for that super soaker to come in before they got it cracking like that.
1: The super soaker, officially called an MK-46, is a big aerosol canister that shoots pepper spray. In the video, all at once, you just see officers on the line start spraying and throwing pepper grenades. And these women stumble and run to the other side of the cafeteria.
3: They just start spraying us and bombing us. So when that started, everybody just ran away from their line. As soon as the first spray hit, we all started running away.
2: They didn't ask no questions. They didn't none of that. I feel like they had it up in their head already what they was gonna do and how they was gonna do it.
1: In the video, you can see two plastic cups go flying towards the officers, but they don't hit them. The women are cowering up by the wall, trying to hide from the pepper spray. And the officers are walking closer to them, and then they spray them again.
2: I had my shirt tied around my face. I was just trying to survive as long as possible.
3: Like, we were crying, like, we were on our knees, like, we were begging, like, to stop. We were trying to, like, we needed help.
1: On the footage, you can see Katrina Cameron. You can see by the way she's moving that she's struggling to walk, and wind is helping her.
4: I couldn't breathe, and I was throwing up a little because I couldn't breathe.
5: And I told the officer that she was having this medical emergency, she needed help. He said, okay, come forward.
1: You can see on the footage one officer in the back calls her forward.
4: And I just felt wind kind of leading me forward.
5: After we went to go take this step, all I seen was a shuffle of commotion and her go down.
4: And I got slammed on the floor.
1: A group of officers in the front forced Cameron to the ground. One officer throws a pepper bomb at them. And then a group of officers close in around them.
5: I went to go down on top of her to protect her. I was beat by 9 different officers. I was stabbed with batons.
1: Christina Nguyen lost consciousness. This is a closed room about the size of a small school cafeteria filling up with gas. And there are 160 women on the floor, and they're crowded up against the walls.
2: It really literally felt like we was like in a room full of smoke and we was just in there waiting to die. I already took my last breath in there, you feel me? I was just up in there ready to die.
5: And I remember passing out and I came to and I looked up and there's an officer standing right there and I kind of like just begged him like, please get me out of here. And that officer finally noticed me and picked me up, cuffed me, and started dragging me towards the door, and I passed out again.
6: People were falling out on seizures.

0: It was like a concentration camp, actually, if I'm allowed to say that.
1: Like, it was world zone, World War II zone.
2: And I'm not going to even lie. It was the most traumatizing experience I've ever dealt with in my life. And I did 16 years in prison, so I clearly committed a crime, and I've lived a lifestyle that wasn't pleasant before. But to experience something like that was something I've never experienced before, and it was the most scariest thing that I've went through in my life.
1: We're like, give us air. We're choking. We can't breathe repeatedly. We couldn't breathe. We're trying to tell the officers that we thought were nicer to please get us out and give us air.
0: I was begging them to take me out, like, please handcuff me. I ain't never been begged to be handcuffed. I'm like, please cuff me.
3: Eventually, one by one, the women are zip-tied and walked outside away from the choking fumes to the yard, where they sit on the grass in 90-degree weather. In the surveillance video, you can see they're all there. And then the officers kind of form this half-circle around them. And at this point, it seems like things are calming down.
4: I assumed that they were going to start letting us, you know, go back into the building, you know, one hallway at a time. That's usually what they do after something like that happens. Instead, the officers came out and then they started doing a march around us.
3: One officer tells a guy holding the MK-46 chemical weapon sprayer, quote, "I want that empty," according to internal documents. A woman who's on the ground gets up. Her hands are zip-tied behind her back, and she takes four steps to go sit by another woman. And at this point, the officers start bombing again, throwing grenade after grenade, seemingly at random. The prisoners try to run away from the gas, and then the officers on the other side of the yard unleash pepper grenades as well.
4: And I just remember at that point, I just started screaming. I didn't even realize I was screaming that much. I was just screaming and screaming. Now all officers are coming from everywhere.
3: Another officer races across the yard with an empty wheelchair and comes back with a woman in a wheelchair, head slumped forward.
4: It's like everybody, it's like a free-for-all. It's like a party for them or something, you know. And they're just continuing to bomb us over and over again.
3: Eventually, the officers stop. An officer is recorded on his body-worn camera saying, "Fun, fun, fun, baby." A woman collapses to the ground. Four women are carried off in stretchers.
0: I had a seizure. I woke up in the hospital. I f***ed myself. I felt like my body was full of so many chemicals. I was like, damn, like, that's how y'all do us? Like, y'all supposed to protect us? We in y'all custody every single day. And the first chance y'all get, y'all do us like this. Like, man, they did us cold. They did us bad. They did us bad.
3: Most of the women were sent back to their cells, where they found their stuff was either missing or destroyed.
5: Oh, yeah. They took my TV. They took my clothes. They ripped my blankets. Like, the little bit of comfort that I did have, they destroyed it. They took our shampoos out and dumped them. Like our there's no reason to take our hygiene, our shampoos, our conditioners, and empty them out. And some of them were empty out on our beds. Like, they were just being ugly. And the way that they attacked us like they were trying to kill us, like they were trying to hurt us. I knew it was retaliation because the way that they came in, they didn't even give us a chance.
1: I've never experienced anything like that in the 13 years I've been here. It was awful. It was awful.
3: When Katrina Cameron was brought back to her cell in D Yard, she couldn't see out of one eye, and her glasses had been lost.
6: So I came into my room, and I was just trying to breathe. I was trying to breathe, and I got in the shower.
3: When she went to wash the pepper spray off her body, that's when Cameron found Toby, the baby lizard, dead in her bra.
6: It broke my heart having to take Toby out, and I was just hoping maybe I could try to save her, but she was already gone.
3: Cameron's girlfriend and cellmate, Christina Wind, who'd tried to shield her with her body in the

0: dining hall, she wasn't back in their cell. Cameron had no idea where she was. So this is when Cameron called her former cellmate, Allie.
1: She said, "I can't see." And she's like, "I don't know where Christina is." I could barely understand her. She was very, very upset.
2: When Katrina called you, it was after it had happened?
1: Yes. They started getting aggressive with the girls, started backing them into the back of the chow hall, and started spraying them with CO gas and gassing them in the face. I'm shocked. I'm angry. It makes me sick. I felt guilty.
0: Cameron wanted Allie's help. She wanted her to call an attorney and try to find out what had happened to Wind.
3: And I said, "I need to know what happened to Wind. Where is Wind?" So I was scared. I didn't know if they were going to try to kill her. I didn't know if she was okay.
0: Coming up next time, our final episode, What Happens in the Dark Always Comes to the Light.
2: Were the events of August 2nd on your mind at all?
1: The events on August 2nd were on my mind when I went to testify.
0: There's Nicole Doe, Andrea, Sarah, Rosa, Serena, Brianne, and of course, Alexandria Doe. Two investigations were getting underway. The feds were coming in from the outside. The other investigation was led by the prison agency itself. They were coming at this from the inside.
4: Did you make the statement, "These b****s need to be reminded who's in charge," or words to that effect?
5: Not that I recall.
4: Not that you recall.
5: Not that I recall.
4: Is that something that, is that language that you would use?
5: Do I curse? Yes. Do I refer to the female population as b****s? I do not.
4: We have witnesses stating differently. Why do you think that is?

we'd like to thank all the women inside CCWF for sharing your stories with us. And you're absolutely going to want to hear the conclusion of this story, the second half of We Are Jane Doe. The producers of We Are Jane Doe are Molly Belangos, Anna Sussman, and Suki Lewis. It was edited by Nancy Lopez, Mark Ristich, and Suki Lewis. It was fact-checked by Mark Betancourt. The original music and engineering is by Dirk Schwartzoff. Production support from Marissa Dodge, Jeremy Rue, from the UC Berkeley Graduate School of Journalism, was our data editor. Executive produced by myself, Glenn Washington, and Mark Ristich. And again, special thanks to Amika Moda and all the women still inside the Central California Women's Facility brave enough to share their stories. This reporting was made possible in part by funding from the Poynter Institute. If you miss even a moment, know that you can hear Snap's We Are Jane Doe series in its entirety on the Snap Judgment Podcast. KQED in San Francisco allows Snap to broadcast stories like this one. On Team Snap, the union represented producers, artists, editors, and engineers, members of the National Association of Broadcast Employees and Technicians, Communications Workers of America, AFL-CIO, Local 51. And this is not the news. No way is this the news, because sometimes the news does not care. 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
2: Good morning, May Martinez. Researchers at the University of Massachusetts Amherst have been measuring how loud certain birds are. In 2019, their work helped set the Guinness World Record for loudest bird call. Their latest study identified two more contenders, which they compare to jackhammers. There's the bare-throated bellbird and the red-legged sariyama. All right, so which loudmouth bird is on top? Scientists say that's still up in the air. It's Morning Edition.
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4: You're listening to Statewide News from Alaska Public Media. I'm Ava White. Becca Charbonneau is a two-time gold medalist on the world jiu-jitsu stage. In September, she competed at the International Brazilian Jiu-Jitsu Federation World Master Championship in Las Vegas. She's been practicing jiu-jitsu for 6 years and has reached the second highest belt. Now, she's ranked second globally in brown belt women over 30. Here she is telling her story.
5: I just love blending like movement, wellness, exercise, nutrition all together. So it's a very good fit for me to do what I do. My name is Becca Charbonneau. I am a brown belt in Brazilian Jiu-Jitsu. I teach at Flow State Jiu-Jitsu and Yoga Co-op. I'm also a registered dietitian. I'm also an avid competitor in Jiu-Jitsu. It's something that I'm really passionate about and I'm pretty decent at, I'd say. I'm probably someone that I always have to be doing something. I'm not very good at sitting still. I always did like running and lifting and like traditional sports, and I just got sick of it. And I was like, I don't want to do this anymore. I need something like more mentally and physically challenging. So it just clicked. And then again, my personality is a little bit obsessive that if I like something, I'm like, I'm going to do this all the time. And I showed up every day, twice a day, just map time. And I think that's like the secret to success. And really anything you do is just continuing to show up and put in a lot of time. Like it takes a lot of time. And I continue to do that and hopefully get better. So just being patient. There's a concept called a third space, which I love. Basically, most people have like two spaces. Like you have home and you have work. And most people don't have that like third space to like exist in community. Like, maybe for some people it's like church or like an exercise class, but I think jiu-jitsu is the literal perfect third space. Like you come in, you can't think about work, you can't think about other things because you're engaged in a pretty intense like sport. But you're also learning, even if you're not like physically like, exerting yourself super hard, you're learning something new. You also are trusting these people to not hurt you and vice versa. So like sense of community and friendship you build is different than anything else. So these people that I see every day on the mats, like they're a special kind of friendship. I started competing because I just wanted to see how I did against my peers. Like, again, there's not a ton of women in jiu-jitsu. It's changed a ton over the last like chunk of time and even more now. Like, our kids program is actually mostly girls, which is so cool to see. We have so many women in our gym, which is like a rarity. Amazing. But I just wanted to see like how I did against my peers. So first time I went out, I was like actually against like other blue belt women, again, my size, my age. It was really fun. And just over time, I've loved continuing to do it to test yourself. I think it's really good to challenge yourself. And it's hard to mimic that situation unless you put yourself in a competition environment. Someone's trying to submit you. You're trying to submit someone. And like, I'm not afraid to get a little gritty, like drive my forehead in someone's forehead. I may playfully do that in the studio, but it's for real in competition. So the energy is definitely different. Generally, though, it's like you step on the mat, you're both trying to win. So it's like pretty intense. The second the match is over, whether it's like submission or ref decision, whatever, like pretty much always hugging and like talking after. And I feel like I'm friends with almost everyone I've competed against. So generally there is that like really good sense of respect. On the mat, we're trying to win. Off the mat, we're thankful you're here because we can't compete without each other. Jiu-Jitsu is for everyone. Like you can be any age, you can start as an adult. Like you don't have to start as a kid. I didn't start as a kid. You don't have to compete. You can be a hobbyist, but it really is for everyone.
4: That was two-time Jiu-Jitsu gold medalist Becca Charbonneau in a piece by KTOO's Yvonne Cromery in Juneau. This is Alaska Public Media.

bird note. The house sparrow, introduced to North America from Europe in the mid-1800s, has spread across the continent and can be seen grabbing French fries off the sidewalk from coast to coast. They often compete with native species for nesting sites. In the 1870s, another European sparrow came to the U.S., but had a completely different fate. In Lafayette Park in St. Louis, Missouri, a dozen or so Eurasian tree sparrows from Germany were released. Their descendants fanned out across the city and its suburbs. Eventually, some moved up the Mississippi River to Illinois and southeastern Iowa. But that's about as far as they traveled. Unlike house sparrows, Eurasian tree sparrows haven't become invasive in North America. It's not fully clear why, but it's possible that they just behave differently. And the aggressive house sparrow may have helped prevent the tree sparrows from spreading further by competing for the same nesting sites. Eurasian tree sparrows still remain in a small area of the Midwest, where they're not much of a nuisance to native birds and are a local curiosity for birders. For BirdNote, I'm Ariana Remmel. 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
2: Good morning, I'm Michelle Martin. A couple planned a beach wedding on a North Carolina island last week. Then the nor'easter cut off access. Most of their guests couldn't make it. 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
4: Further proof, in case you need it, AI data centers aren't very popular. A new survey from the Pew Research Center shows 60% of Americans aren't comfortable welcoming one to the neighborhood. And concerns have grown since the beginning of the year across every demographic group, making the backlash a key issue in the midterm elections. Scott Brennan is the director of NYU Center on Technology Policy, which just published a report on how data centers could better work with communities.
5: The purported benefits of data center construction are all mostly collective goods. Better innovation, better global competitiveness for the U.S., but all of the harms are localized in specific communities. Higher energy costs, like on your energy bills, environmental harm in your communities, noise pollution from the data center down the street, lower property values. So the report tries to think through what could data centers do in local communities to offer some real tangible benefit, not just minimize the harms, but how could they be sort of positive additions to communities?
4: All right, so what can data centers do to be good neighbors?
5: Well, I mean, I think, you know, there's an opportunity for data centers to use their new demand into a grid to push for the development of renewable or less polluting energy sources, you know, paying the taxes, but also things like direct payments into communities, whether in the form of environmental mitigation funds or workforce development funds. Maybe they're administered by a third party nonprofit in a community. So data centers need to do a better job of rethinking their role and think more about just how can they actually benefit the communities where they're located.
4: Yeah, I wonder if at this point, you know, addressing some of these practical concerns is enough, or whether data centers have turned into kind of a symbolic avatar for concerns about the technology, about these companies in general, distrust, you know, even discontent about the economy and things like that, that they seem to have become this sort of avatar for all kinds of concerns that may take longer to unwind.
5: Absolutely. And I definitely think more general concern, worry about AI, about workforce disruption, and in fact, the tech clash. It's really just a crisis in trust, that just don't trust data center developers or AI companies to be good actors. You know, people are increasingly very concerned about the risks that AI poses, and the solution to that is not going to be simple.
4: That's Scott Brennan at NYU Center on Technology Policy. Jesus Alvarado produced this episode. I'm Megan McCarty-Carino, and that's Marketplace Tech. This is APM.
6: Vote your conscience or vote your amygdala. This is Sandra Tsinglo with the lowdown on science. Voting can give people a sense of purpose and strengthen community ties. But what about better health? Enter Famita Handy and Sarah Conrath from University of Pennsylvania and Indiana University. They examined voting data from more than 4,000 seniors. They then compared those records with mortality data collected over the next 15 years. After accounting for differences in income and education, one trend stood out. Older adults who voted had nearly 30% lower mortality rates than non-voters. The researchers believe voting may boost our brain's reward centers and lower stress. Want to live longer? Take a walk to the polling booth.

0: Hundreds of less disruptive flood mitigation projects like this were installed across New York over the last few years. Other cities like Philadelphia and Portland, Oregon are doing the same. The idea is to turn the ground into a sponge and absorb the water. The compounding effect of these adaptations enables cities to bounce back more quickly from flash floods. Walk along 116th Street by Malcolm X Boulevard in Manhattan, and you see the city's most basic flood defense on every corner.
1: So this is a catch basin. We have roughly 150,000 of them across New York City.
0: When it rains, litter in the street blocks some catch basins or storm drains. So Agarwala said the city launched a pilot program recruiting volunteers to clear away garbage and restore the flow.
1: Some good citizen will just rake aside whatever's covering it over, and the intersection will drain in a matter of minutes often.
0: There's another flood mitigation fix on this corner that's easy to miss. The 116th Street subway station was prone to flooding, so the transit authority's Eric Wilson said they installed a riser at each entrance. People now have to step up before they climb down into the station.
2: And that little elevation creates just enough of a runoff mitigation to keep rainwater from going down into the stairs below.
0: The city installed steps like this at hundreds of subway entrances, with more to come. They also raised sidewalk air vents that were prone to flooding. And there's been a payoff. Extreme rainfall used to shut down entire subway lines for hours. But during the recent nor'easter, the disruptions were localized and short-lasting. During several flash floods over the summer, the impact was also limited. Engineers also designed protection right into the sidewalks. Andrea Parker of the Gowanus Canal Conservancy showed off a curbside rain garden in Brooklyn. It's filled with greenery and a tree, but it's not typical landscaping. Water flows into the rain garden from the street instead of into the sewer system.
3: And then it soaks in. There's about 3 feet of soil and then 2 feet of gravel that have tons of pore space for that water to percolate into.
0: Adding sewer capacity in a neighborhood like this costs tens and sometimes hundreds of millions of dollars. A curbside rain garden costs about $40,000 to build.
3: Each of those pieces of decentralized green infrastructure is part of the larger solution.
0: Back in Harlem, Agarwala said the payoff shows up after a storm passes.
1: There's tremendous flooding at a given intersection, and then half an hour later, it's totally gone.
0: Extreme rain is the new normal for some cities. For NPR News, I'm Steve Kastenbaum in New York.
4: 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I'm A. Martinez.
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0: That Bear Week has a new weighty winner, and it's a bear who became famous as a cub for hitching rides on his mama's back. Backpack, also known as Bear 89, claimed his crown last night after a record number of votes were cast from all over the world. Katmai Park Ranger Sarah Bruce says Backpack has a loyal following.
1: It's also one of the bears that we've been able to watch on the live cams since the live cams were put in 2012. He's a familiar bear. People have watched him his whole life.

0: 2011. What happened next? The rise of ISIS. Again, the most destructive terrorist organization in history. So that was a righteous mission, in my view, the way that that war evolved. It evolved into a war against modern-day barbarians on a modern-day frontier between barbarism and civilization.
1: Hey, we've got a couple minutes left, if you can stay with me for just two more minutes. And you led the fight against al-Qaeda in an extremely complicated...

0: because of sectarian policies on the part of the Shia-dominated Iraqi government, which convinced many in the Sunni communities that Al-Qaeda, that these jihadist terrorist organizations, were their patrons and protectors, the only thing protecting them from evisceration. So I think it's really important to have security by forces that are respected and treat all groups equally. And then to transcend these sectarian differences is really important, to create the mediating mechanisms, the effective governance. And so there were some strong Iraqi leaders I worked with who did this. And you know, this is Najm Abid Abdullah al-Jabouri, the mayor of Talafer, who later then led part of the offensive against ISIS in Mosul, and then became the governor of Nineveh province. You know, we should support leaders like that, right, who can bring people together, you know, forge the kind of accommodation that breaks the cycle of sectarian violence. Because, you know, what Iran wants, they want to keep the Arab world perpetually enmeshed in these sectarian civil wars or fitness, to keep them perpetually weak. That will allow them to establish, in their minds, you know, hegemonic influence over the Middle East, surround Israel, and kill all the Jews. That's what Iran really wants to do. And that's why the stakes in this war with Iran are so high.
1: We have to leave it there for now. That's retired Lieutenant General H.R. McMaster, who served as National Security Advisor in the first Trump administration and served extensively in Iraq. General, thank you so much for these insights.
0: Thank you, Michelle.
1: This is NPR News.
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1: It's Morning Edition from NPR News. I'm Michelle Martin.
2: And I'm Amy Martinez. To Texas now, where the Venezuelan delivery driver who was shot by an ICE officer this month has been charged with assaulting a federal officer and resisting arrest. Lawyers for Wilber Rafael Garcia. Him released to get medical care. Here's Mose Bouchel from KUT in Austin.
3: The charges cite a criminal complaint from Immigration and Customs Enforcement. It says that

0: says she only learned of the criminal charges after her client missed a video conference with her Tuesday morning.
1: So I rushed down to the courthouse to see him, and he was in the courtroom, shackled, clearly in a lot of pain.
0: She says her client entered the country legally, but ICE said he had a standing deportation order against him for missing an immigration court hearing. The criminal complaint says one of the two agents that first pulled Garces Perez over was wearing a body camera, but the agent turned the camera off after the initial traffic stop before the shooting. The complaint does not specify why.
1: And we still don't have that body cam footage, and we don't know what happened in the incident.
0: On Tuesday, ICE referred NPR to the Department of Justice in response to email questions about Garces Perez's criminal charges, medical condition, and the body cam footage. According to a statement from the DOJ's Office of Public Affairs, Garces Perez could face a maximum of 20 years in federal prison if found guilty on the charge of assaulting, resisting, interfering, and impeding a federal officer. Garces Perez's preliminary detention hearing is scheduled for 1 p.m. today in Austin. A hearing in which Goldfinch had hoped to block his deportation was canceled after the criminal charges were filed. The case has sparked protests and calls for an independent investigation from some local leaders and civil rights groups. For NPR News, I'm Mose Bouchel in Austin.
2: The White House says President Trump is uniquely qualified to remake the Capitol's architecture because of his real estate career. Some of his staff have called him the builder-in-chief. Critics say he's bulldozing laws and norms. NPR's Rachel Treisman reports.
3: President Trump told New York Magazine earlier this month that he is building his legacy in D.C. because, quote, nobody will do it once I'm gone. The second-term president wants to make his mark on the Kennedy.

0: skyscraper he built from scratch, Trump Tower.
1: Young Donald, they all referred to him as. Not Mr. Trump, it was always the young Donald.
0: Penelope Hunter Stiebel was a curator at the Metropolitan Museum of Art in 1979 when Trump bought the Bonwit Teller building on Fifth Avenue, the future site of Trump Tower. She wanted to save the historic sculptures on its facade, and she says the Trump Organization agreed to donate them to the Met. But in the spring of 1980, demolition crews arrived with jackhammers. After getting a panicked call from a friend at the gallery across the street, Hunter Stiebel jumped in a cab, only to get stuck in Fifth Avenue traffic.
1: So I got out and I ran 10 blocks. Always remember it because I was 9 months pregnant.
0: Her friend grabbed all the cash he could from his gallery employees and raced across the street to appeal to the crew.
1: The foreman said, I'd love to take your money, but I can't. The young Donald has said specifically that there's this crazy woman at a museum up the avenue who wants them, and I have to be sure they're absolutely destroyed.
0: The Trump Organization, facing early bad press, claimed that...

0: at the same time, balancing the nation's economy and security with his building projects. But experts say he's skirting laws along the way.
1: The president has approached these projects not so much as a builder, but as an owner.
0: Historian Tim Naftali is a professor at Columbia University's School of International Public Affairs.
1: The president of the United States does not own the United States. The president of the United States doesn't even own the White House.
0: He says past presidents got congressional approval and funding for White House renovations. They worked with Congress to build memorials to their predecessors, not themselves. But Trump hasn't sought approval from Congress for construction, even though his party controls both houses.
1: The building projects are simply a symptom of President Trump's theory of government, which is that he alone is the federal government.
0: His administration is packing review boards with his allies, bypassing historic preservation norms, and working to roll back protections for historic sites nationwide. Here's Werkheiser again.
2: The worse his approval ratings, the economy, and the war get, the more time he spends in the sandbox playing with America's historic sites as if they were his personal toys.
0: Whether or not Trump's construction outlasts his presidency, experts worry a damaged democracy will be harder to rebuild. Rachel Treisman, NPR News.
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This respiratory virus season, BBAHC invites you to take your best shot and get protected from the flu. 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This year, you can also drop off your unused. 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
1: KNSA. 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I'm Andy Murphy. Lifestyle blogger Alana Yazzie celebrates every Navajo grandma's home cooking in her debut children's picture book, The Blue Corn Kitchen. Albuquerque's newest mini food hall has an especially diverse space where one Navajo culinarian is living out her dream, honoring traditional Navajo sweet treats and flavors. And on the National Day of Remembrance for U.S. Indian boarding schools, we'll take a look at the negative effect the

sound. That is The Cars, and just what I needed here on KNSA to start off this Wednesday morning. Hope folks are enjoying your day. Kind of a cool morning. Got a little bit of snow down south of town along the southern hills, the foothills here near the coast there. And a few barges ended up making it in port this morning during the high tide there. I know it's about 10 minutes after the hour, so I was kind of surprised to see some snow, but you know it's been cool, and one of the cooler days along northwest Alaska this morning. Oh, still got the same weather pattern that we had yesterday. There's still cooler air, cold air, winds making its way down through the Chukchi Sea, the Bering Strait there. North wind going all the way down towards Kuskokwim Bay this morning. Most of the state is under clouds there. There's an onshore flow down towards the northern Gulf Coast near the Kenai Peninsula Anchorage area this morning. And looks like maybe parts of the panhandle might be cloud-free this morning, but most of the state is under clouds this morning. There's some scattered showers farther out in Norton Sound this morning. You can see them out towards the west there with the sunrise here that we're getting here. And scattered showers along the Alaska Peninsula. And looks like rain is falling down in Anchorage here at the 9 o'clock hour. All right, let's take a look at the weather forecast for eastern Norton Sound and a lot of hills. Updated at 4:47 this morning. For today, mostly cloudy with a slight chance of snow, a chance of rain in the afternoon. Highs in upper 30s to lower 40s, northwest winds 5 to 15. For tonight, mostly cloudy with a chance of rain and snow in the evening. Then partly cloudy with a slight chance of snow after midnight. Lows in the mid-20s to lower 30s, north winds 5 to 15. For Thursday, mostly cloudy with a slight chance of snow in the morning and partly cloudy in the afternoon. Highs in the mid-30s, north winds to 10. Thursday night, mostly cloudy in the evening, then becoming partly cloudy. Lows in upper teens to upper 20s, northeast winds to 10. And for Friday, partly cloudy, highs in the mid to upper 30s, light winds. And here are the 9 o'clock conditions around the state. Barrow has fog and snow, temperature at 27 degrees, north winds at 19, gusting at 26, visibility is down to 1.25 miles. Gamble, cloudy, 32, north winds at 11, Kotzebue, cloudy, 29, north winds at 10, Nome is clear, 30 degrees, west winds at 7. Point Hope, snow, 31, north winds at 16, 9 miles there. Savunga, cloudy, 32, north winds at 5, Shishmaref, mostly cloudy, 36, northwest winds at 21. Here at Geneva Creek, cloudy, 30 degrees, north winds at 6. Gullivan, cloudy, 29, north winds at 7. Koyuk, mostly cloudy, 26 degrees, northwest winds at 3. White Mountain, cloudy, 28 degrees, northwest winds at 12. St. Michael, cloudy, 34, north winds at 13. Shaktalik, cloudy, 32, north winds at 8. Norvik, clear at 26 degrees, northwest winds at 4. Down in Dillingham this morning, cloudy, 35, north winds at 3. King Salmon is mostly cloudy, 32, northeast winds at 4. Togiak, partly cloudy, 31, northwest winds at 3. Aniak, clear, 28, and calm. Bethel, clear, 28, northwest winds at 9. Kapermanzov, snow, 32, north winds at 9. And on the Yukon, St. Mary's clear, 24 degrees and calm this morning. Mountain Village clear, 25, northwest winds at 6. And Emo clear at 30 degrees, northwest winds at 5. For the interior, Fairbanks is cloudy, 33 degrees, north winds at 3. Galena clear at 25, southwest winds at 3. Caltag mostly clear at 20 degrees, the winds are from the west at 4. McGrath mostly clear at 28, variable winds at 3. Nenana, cloudy, 32 and calm. Tanana, partly cloudy, and winds, temperature and winds are missing. And Ruby, mostly cloudy, 24 degrees, variable winds at 4. Anchorage this morning has rain, 37 degrees, north winds at 3. Palmer, cloudy, 36 degrees and calm. And for Soldotna, cloudy, 40 degrees and calm this morning. Juneau has rain, 47 degrees, east winds at 8, and Sitka, rain, 49, southeast winds at 7. And back here at Juneau Creek, cloudy skies, temperature at 30 degrees, north winds at 6, visibility is at 10 miles this morning.
Take a look at the marine forecast, updated at 3:46 this morning. For today, north winds 15 knots, seas 3 feet. Tonight, north winds 15 knots, seas 3 feet. For Thursday, north winds 15 knots, seas 3 feet. And for Thursday night, north winds 10 knots, seas 2 feet. We're at a low tide right now. The tide will remain right around this height till about 6:10 this evening at 0.84 feet. Next high tide for Thursday will be right around 2:22 a.m. at 3.53 feet. Time now is about almost 15 minutes after the hour of 9 o'clock. Thanks for tuning in this morning. And, you know, one of our cooler mornings throughout the state here. And earlier I seen a temperature of 21 degrees, but now it's up to 23. Red Dog Mine, probably one of the cooler spots this morning, coming in at 23 degrees this morning. All right. We'll continue off more music here on KNSA. Here's Otis Redding and Sitting on the Dock of the Bay.

That's a group called Cream and Sunshine of Your Love here on KNSA. Wednesday's open gym schedule for this evening will be a split gym from 7:15 to 8:15 with toddlers through second grade and the third through the fifth graders. 8:15 to 9:15 will be the sixth through the eighth graders. 9 to 10 will be high school, and from 9:45 to 11 it'll be City Men, and that's open gym schedule for this evening. And I'll next have a song by Simon and Garfunkel and Mrs. Robinson.

Good morning, Norton Sound. Simon and Garfunkel and Mrs. Robinson here on KNSA. Well, news for the hillside residents that have septic systems. With winter approaching, Public Works would like you to schedule a septic pump out, as a pumper truck cannot safely navigate steep hills once the ice and snow is here. And once you can, if you can schedule a pump out there, you can call Public Works at 907-625-1463. That's 907-625-1463. Here are the Doors and Hello, I Love You.

0: some oldies for elders this morning. That was Percy Sledge and Take Time to Know Her here on KNSA.
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0: Here are the Trogs and Wild Thing.

wild thing, I think I love you. But I wanna know for sure. 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

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But I wanna know for sure. So come on and hold me tight.

Lots of trucks and oil thing here on Kansas. I hope you folks are enjoying the morning. Thanks for tuning in. Got a little bit of snow falling out towards the west of town. You can see it looks like fog here. Maybe it is fog, but anyway, got a little bit of snow down towards the south of town on the higher elevations of the hills near the ocean there. But it's kind of almost halfway down the hills there. But I guess you could say it's one third of the way down from the top. And that was overnight there, and this morning was around 32 degrees, dropped to 29, and we're back up to 30 degrees at the 9 o'clock hour. So one of the cooler days for western Alaska this morning there, and even into the 20s in some spots, our high 20s there. All right, we'll get in more into, let's take a look at the daily howl for this morning. Good luck to the cross-country team. You know, they're going to be heading to state. They did a sweep over here, over at the regionals this last weekend up at White Mountain. So good luck to them. Girls race will be at 10 and boys will be at 11 down at the cross country meet there. AEC elections will take place next week with the municipal elections that'll be going on October 6th. And don't forget to vote there. And for volleyball, taking a look at volleyball, you know, the season has been set already, and let's see here. The first activities that we'll get here at Unalakleet will be October 8th through the 10th, as the Wolfpack will be hosting the Smash Classic. Teams will be determined later on there, but that's the first event for volleyball going on early part of next month there. And the schedule is posted if you do get the Wolfpack Daily Howl in your email. So you're curious, you can go check it on out there. All right, here are the Bee Gees, and the song is called I've Gotta Get a Message to You.

Doing some oldies for elders this morning. That's a Johnny Otis show with Willie and the Hand Jive. Here on KNSA, here are the Lemon Pipers and Green Tambourine.

Norton Sound. That's the Rolling Stones and Jumping Jack Flash here on KNSA. Norton Sound Health Corporation is hiring personal care attendants at starting pay at $25 an hour. Must be at least 18 years of age, have a diploma or GED, and be able to pass a background check and a drug screen. If you have any questions, you can get a hold of Trisha Ivanoff at 907-443-9603. Once again, that number is 907-443-9603. Playing some oldies for elders this morning, and up next we have a song by a group called Blue Cheer, a song called Summertime Blues.

sound and playing some oldies for elders this morning, kind of featuring songs back from 1968. Donovan, a group called Donovan, and a song called Hurdy Gurdy Man. Here on Canis Edge, we're approaching 10 o'clock, or the last day for the moose season here. It's upon us right now, and seemed to be a pretty good year. And I talked with Alicia Carson up at Nome with Nome ADF&G. And kind of reminder for folks that harvested their moose, you can call it in. And her number is 443-2271. Alicia Carson is taking numbers for this year's harvest. She said she has 43, and you know, there's upwards of, she heard of upwards near 50 bull moose harvested here in the, you know, Feet River drainage area, our area here. But those are numbers hunters still need to turn in their, or call in their harvest there. And, you know, it seemed like it has been a pretty good year, but see, she has someone.

0: put together numbers after the season ends. So, Moose Hunters, don't forget to give her a call. You can give her a call and let her know that you did harvest a moose there. Numbers 443-2271. Her name is Alicia Carson. And that's, he's keeping track of the numbers. He's an assistant area biologist from Nome, and she covers our area too. And she also does winter numbers there, checking out numbers for the area here. But she'll put together some a little report here later on after the moose season ends. There. All right, here are the animals and Sky Pilot.
1: He blessed.

sound. I just about wind you down. Oldies for Elvis hour here this morning. We'll probably do that after the weather. We'll get to the weather here shortly. Up next, we have a song by a group called Cream, a song called White Room.

That's Goof Wild Cream and White Room here on Kansas City, featuring songs from back from 1968, 58 years ago. Gosh, time flies, I guess you can say, but I remember some of these songs, but not all of them, so I'm just coming down the list for Billboard's Hot 100 for that year. All right, let's take a look at the satellite loop this morning there, and there is a northerly flow still making its way down through Chukchi Sea and through northwest Alaska, southwest Alaska this morning there. There's an onshore flow down towards northern Gulf Coast this morning, and kind of making its way over towards the eastern interior. So two different flows throughout much of the state. Cold air making its way down through western Alaska, and warmer air coming up on the Gulf there through the northern Gulf Coast and over towards the eastern interior this morning. And with that, there's rain falling down towards the Anchorage area this morning, scattered showers along the Alaska Peninsula, and you can see some looks to be some snow showers farther out in Norton Sound this morning there. It hasn't made its way onshore there, but snow fell on the southern hills overnight south of town there. You can see it just about maybe almost halfway down the hills there south of town there. And also the fuel barge made it in overnight sometime this morning there. But looks to be Anchorage is getting some rain this morning there, scattered showers along the peninsula. So seems to be fairly quiet, cold along the western half of the state this morning, one of the cooler mornings there. All right, we'll take a look at the weather forecast for eastern Norton Sound and Nolado Hills. Updated at 4:47 this morning for today. Mostly cloudy with a slight chance of snow, a chance of rain in the afternoon. Highs in upper 30s to lower 40s. Northwest winds 5 to 15. For tonight, mostly cloudy with a chance of rain and snow in the evening. Then partly cloudy with a slight chance of snow after midnight. Lows in the mid-20s to lower 30s. North winds 5 to 15. For Thursday, mostly cloudy with a slight chance of snow in the morning. And partly cloudy in the afternoon. Highs in the mid-30s. North winds to 10. Thursday night, mostly cloudy in the evening, then becoming partly cloudy. Lows in upper teens to upper 20s, northeast winds to 10. And for Friday, partly cloudy, highs in the mid to upper 30s, light winds. All right, well, they haven't posted the 10 o'clock condition, so we'll take a look at the marine forecast. Zone area forecast for Cape Stevens, Moses Point, out to 15 nautical miles. For today, north winds 15 knots, seas 3 feet. Tonight, north winds 15 knots, seas 3 feet. For Thursday, north winds 15 knots, seas 3 feet. And Thursday night, north winds 10 knots, seas 2 feet. And looking towards Friday, northeast winds 10 knots, seas calm. And the tide's low right now. It'll remain low till right around 6:10 this evening and 0.84. Next high tide for Thursday will be at 2:22 a.m. at 3.53 feet. And Thursday's low tide will be at 11:11 a.m. at 0.54. Time now is about 13 minutes after the hour. We'll wait for the 10 o'clock conditions. And now one more song back from 1968 here. And here's Manfred Mann's Earth Band, a song called Mighty Quinn.

Time for Man's Earth Band and the Mighty Quinn here on KNSA. Well, let's take a look at the 10 o'clock conditions around the state. Barrow has snow, 27 degrees, north winds at 18, visibility is at 4 miles. Gamble, cloudy, 32, north winds at 4. Kotzebue, snow, 29, north winds at 7. Point Hope has snow, 31 degrees, north winds at 20, gusts into 25. Savunga, cloudy at 33, north winds at 6. Shishmaref, snow, 36 degrees, north winds at 21, gusts into 26. Here at Chinookee, cloudy at 30 degrees, north winds at 4. Galvin, cloudy, 30 degrees, north winds at 4. Koyuk, cloudy, 28 and calm. White Mountain, cloudy, 30 degrees, northwest winds at 14. St. Michael, mostly cloudy, 35, north winds at 11. Shaktoli, cloudy, 33, north winds at 9. And Norvik, clear at 25 and calm this morning. Dillingham, cloudy, 36 degrees, northwest winds at 5. King Salmon, mostly cloudy, 33, northeast winds at 3. Togiak, 33 degrees, north winds at 3. Aniak, clear at 30 degrees and calm. Bethel, clear at 29, northwest winds at 8. Cape Romanzoff, mostly clear at 28, northeast winds at 5. St. Mary's, partly cloudy, 24 degrees, northwest winds at 3. Mountainville's cloudy, 27, northwest winds at 7. And Nemo, mostly cloudy, 31, west winds at 5. For the interior, Fairbanks is cloudy at 34 degrees and calm this morning. Galena, mostly clear, 27, west winds at 5. Caltech, cloudy, 25, southwest winds at 3. McGrath, clear, 28, northwest winds at 3. Nenana is cloudy at 34 and calm. Tanana, partly cloudy this morning. And Ruby, mostly clear, 26 degrees, west winds at 4. Anchorage has fog and rain, 38 degrees, variable winds at 3, visibility is at 5 miles. Palmer, cloudy, 37 and calm. And Saldanha, rain, 41 degrees, northeast winds at 4. Juneau, mostly cloudy, 48 degrees, east winds at 10. And Sitka, mostly cloudy, 50 degrees, east winds at 6. And back here at Chinookee, we have cloudy skies, 30 degrees, north winds at 4. And visibility is at 10 miles this morning. Time now is about 18, almost 18 minutes after the hour. Thanks for tuning in. And, one more song. Here's Susie Q by Creedence.

Desk. Greatest Plurality Revival, a song called Susie Q here on KNSF. Now, don't look like there's no Tomcats coming in right now. Seagulls are kind of hanging around on the sandbar this morning. A few of them are flying around, looking around, but nothing's really appears to be coming in. Don't see no seagulls diving here near shore this morning. Thanks for tuning in.

Willie Nelson, Waylon Jennings there with Mama's Only, Your Babies Grow Up to Be Cowboys. It's about 27 minutes after the hour. The village of Unity Driver has a new number there, new driver for NVU. And the number is 907-625-1481. That's 907-625-1481. And there you will get a hold of Janice there. So write that down or program that into your phone. NVU's new driver number is 907-625-1481. Here's Charlie Rich and Behind Closed Doors.

Good morning, North and South. That's Glenn Campbell and Southern Knights here on KSA. It's about 10:33. Time to take a look at the birthday calendar for today. Today is Wednesday, the 30th day of September, last day already there. And we got three birthdays on this date. The first is in memory of Mita Sarin. Also, Dorothy Ivanov has a birthday along with Kaya Erickson. Happy birthday to you all and to those folks that are tuned in. Happy birthday to you and also happy anniversary to the folks that have anniversaries also. And taking a look at the Wolfpack Daily Howl, good luck to the cross-country team for the Wolfpack there. They swept the regionals this last weekend up at White Mountain. They're going to be heading down to state for the state championships, and that'll be this coming Saturday. And that'll be at Bartlett High School in Anchorage with the girls' race starting at 10 and the boys' race starting at 11 o'clock this morning. And for the AEC elections, that'll be taking place next week over with the municipal elections. That'll be on Tuesday, October 6th, and don't forget to vote there. Tutoring's available after school until 4:30, and grades 3, 4, and 5 will be Monday and Wednesday at the library. Grades K through 2, Tuesday and Thursday at the kindergarten classroom. Grades 6 through 12, Tuesday, Wednesday, and Thursday, ELA in Science with Mrs. Jensen and Math and Social Studies with Mr. McHale. Open gym schedule for this evening here on this Wednesday, 7:15 to 8:15 will be a split gym with toddlers through second grade and third through the fifth graders. 8:15 to 9:15, 6th through the 8th graders, 9 o'clock to 10, high school, and from 9:45 to 11 o'clock, city men. That's coming from the Wolfpack Bailey Howell. And, you know, volleyball season, volleyball practice has been going on, and looks like they have a schedule printed out for the season there. But the first games here at General Fleet will be October 8th through the 10th, as the Wolfpack will be hosting the Smash Classic here on those dates. No word on which teams will be participating, but that is on the schedule. It's coming from the Wolfpack Daily Howl this morning. Thank you, Wolfpack, there. And you know, today is the last day for moose season here at the Enelkeet area, in the Enelkeet area. And if you'd like to call in your moose harvest, you can call Alicia Carson at numbers 443-2271. That's 443-2271. You know, I talked with her earlier trying to get some numbers and see what she has. She gave me two different numbers, you know. She said she received 43 moose harvest notices there. And Louisa here is keeping numbers too, and she has like something around 50. So those are the two numbers that I'm getting this morning with the moose harvested here in the Enelkeet River, in the Enelkeet area. So, moose hunters, you can call in your moose harvest there. Number is 443-2271. Her name is Alicia Carson. So she said she'll put together something after the moose season is over there, probably early part of October there. So, but anyway, those are the two numbers that I'm getting from her, and that's what we have so far. Seemed like it, she was saying, Alicia says, was saying that seems like it might be a little down from last year, a little slower from last year, but you know, numbers are, they seem pretty high, at least anyway, you know, 43 moose that she has, and Louisa says 50, so somewhere around there, but that's some good numbers for our area, I think. All right, Native Village of Enelkeet has a new driver number. If you need to get a hold of her, Janice, there, it's 907-625-1481. That's 625-1481. Got a notice for hillside residents that use septic systems. And the city would like to give the septic owners there a pump out there before the snow flies. You know how it is, how big and bulky that truck is there. And, you know, they don't want to be sliding downhill. So they're saying that if you'd like to schedule a pump out before the snow flies, give them a big public works a call. And 907-625-1463. That's 907-625-1463. And there you can schedule a pump out for your septic system there. All right. Here are the Bellamy Brothers, and that's a song called If I Said You Had a Beautiful Body, Would You Hold It Against Me?

morning, Norton Sound. That's Anne Marie, and You Needed Me here on KNSA. It's about 10 minutes before the 11 o'clock. Here's Conway Twitty, and I'd love to lay you down.

John Denver and Annie Song here on Kansas City. It's been J.R. here with you this morning here on this Wednesday, last day of September. Thanks for tuning in. As one last look at the weather for today and into Thursday. For today, mostly cloudy with a slight chance of snow, a chance of rain in the afternoon. Highs in upper 30s to lower 40s. Northwest winds 5 to 15. Tonight, mostly cloudy with a chance of rain and snow in the evening. Then partly cloudy with a slight chance of snow after midnight. Lows in the mid-20s to lower 30s. North winds 5 to 15. For Thursday, mostly cloudy with a slight chance of snow in the morning. Then partly cloudy in the afternoon. Highs in the mid-30s. North winds 2 to 10. And we'll be signing off this morning with a song by John Denver and Take Me Home, Country Roads. Have a good day and be safe out there.

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1: Live from NPR News, I'm Lakshmi Singh. Celebrations in Baghdad is heard through the Associated Press now that the last American troops have withdrawn from Iraq 23 years after the U.S. invasion. At the White House today, President Trump noted that the U.S.'s military presence in Iraq spanned the George W. Bush, Obama, and Biden administrations, but ended with his own.
2: It's been a long time with very bad decision-making that got us involved in this quagmire. In the first place, it was a quagmire.
1: Trump speaking today at a White House event celebrating Hispanic Heritage Month. A flight from United Arab Emirates to Israel had to make an emergency landing after a pilot allegedly tried to crash the plane with dozens of people on board. Israeli Prime Minister Benjamin Netanyahu says a pilot stabbed the co-pilot before being neutralized by passengers and crew. The Fly Dubai aircraft made an emergency landing in Saudi Arabia before continued on to Israel. The pilot has been arrested. A group of small companies and nearly two dozen states are challenging President Trump's latest effort to impose double-digit tariffs on nearly everything the U.S. imports. NPR's Scott Horsley reports that tariff opponents made their case before a specialized trade court today.
3: After two earlier rounds of worldwide tariffs were struck down by the courts, the Trump administration imposed a new set of import taxes, relying on a different trade law called Section 301. Plaintiff's lawyer, Pratik Shah,

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1: Live from NPR News, I'm Lakshmi Singh. Defense Secretary Pete Hegseth is confirming a 20% reduction in the senior ranks of the U.S. military.
2: The number crunchers say we've fired 10% of the generals and admirals across the force, and that number sounds about right. And I know because I directed it that we've also reduced the overall number of general officer slots by an additional 10%.
1: Today he delivered a State of the Force address at Quantico to an audience made up of junior military leaders compared to the hundreds of admirals and generals he summoned and criticized last year for falling short of physical fitness standards. Dubai flights made it to Israel after it was forced to make an emergency detour today to Saudi Arabia after a pilot allegedly stabbed another pilot with the apparent intention of crashing the plane. Passengers and crew subdued the pilot, who is now in police custody. A prosecutor in New York says he's still trying to schedule a meeting with the woman who says seven male students gang-raped her at Cornell University 2 years ago. This comes as law enforcement and the school face growing criticism for their handling of the case. It's NPR's Brian Mann.
3: In the woman's 2024 statement to campus police, she describes swatting a man's hand away from her genitals and resisting an unwanted kiss from another man, all while she was heavily intoxicated. Still, DA Matthew Van Houten determined the incident was consensual. But now, after seeing detailed accusations of a gang rape laid out in her civil lawsuit, Van Houten says he's working to arrange a first meeting with the alleged victim.
4: It will be a process that takes some time, as much time as she needs and we need to make sure we understand everything and have all the evidence.
3: Cornell's student government, meanwhile, is holding a hearing on the case Friday after condemning the university's response. Brian Mann, NPR News, Ithaca, New York.
1: The Trump administration has continued funding for a FEMA program that has been a lifeline for thousands of people whose homes burned down in the deadly Los Angeles wildfires. NPR's Kirk Sigler reports aid for the disaster case management program has been restored for now.
5: FEMA had initially approved

0: tried quitting lots of different times, just nothing ever stuck. 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And when I did quit, my dad came down with bladder cancer. And he said, "You really need to quit." And I said, "Dad, guess what? I quit."
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0: Kids with disabilities make up the largest group in foster care. An NPR investigation finds they also have the worst outcomes.
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2: In Los Angeles, I'm Kai Rizdahl. It is Wednesday today. This one is the 30th of September. Good as it always is to have you along, everybody. All right, so here's where we are as September and the third quarter come to a close. First of all, inflation, still a thing, we learned from the Personal Consumption Expenditures Price Index out this morning. 3% at a core level, that is, of course, repeat after me, minus food and energy. Yes, it is higher than the Federal Reserve wants it to be, but quite a bit lower than everybody had been guessing it would be. So you put that in the good category. Moving on, we got the final reading on economic growth in the second quarter this morning. GDP grew at an annualized rate of 2.2% April through June, a nice bump from the last estimate, also in the good category. And while consumers do continue to carry this economy, businesses are doing their part too, specifically business investment. As Marketplace Stephanie Hughes reports now to get us going, second quarter GDP was in part brought to you by the letters A and I.
3: You know what could be the motto of American companies right now? Put some AI on it. Shannon Grimes, an economist at Wells Fargo.
4: They're doing what they can to spend on AI today because they don't want to be left behind when it does become revolutionary to their day-to-day work.
3: Basically, if AI turns out to be an era-defining technology, like, say, the wheel was, companies don't want to be left without any wheels, dragging way behind their competitors. So they're investing in software and communications equipment,
4: a continued prioritization of things that are high-tech or AI-related.
3: That investment is a driver of GDP growth. Also a contributor?
5: A lot of this is about data center build-out.
3: Ethan Struby is an economics professor at St. Olaf's College.
5: They're building data centers and they're building, you know, they're adding, you know, transmission from the utilities, or they're building their gas generators on site in order to power the stuff.
3: While the building of these structures adds to GDP, some of the chips that go into powering AI are imported, which is subtracted from domestic economic growth.
5: The fact that imports are growing, yeah, is kind of consistent with that, that like maybe a lot of this equipment is being imported from abroad.
3: Even with that taken into account, Wells Fargo estimates that AI spending accounts for a quarter of GDP growth over the past year. All of this investment is meant to make us more productive. But Struby says it's not entirely clear how that's going to pan out.
5: The IT boom in the 1990s.

0: At the risk of repeating myself, this is Labor Market Week here at Marketplace World Headquarters. Jolts came yesterday. Low hire. Low fire is still the buy word, or the buy phrase, I guess. ADP private sector data came this morning. First time claims for unemployment benefits are tomorrow, then the September jobs report on Friday. And as we sit here waiting for that September data, a reminder that the unemployment rate last time we were told was 4.1%, which I mention because of something Federal Reserve Chairman Kevin Warsh said at his press conference just a couple of weeks ago.
1: We believe that the unemployment rate is basically running consistent with full employment, largely acting consistent with full employment. But in aggregate, we're running more or less at full employment.
2: I guess I think of it more as like a bathtub, right, that you're filling with water.
0: Alicia Sasser-Modestino is at Northeastern University. And while you probably would not have expected us to start this story about the labor market in the bathroom, work with me, all right?
2: You know, there's a certain level of water that is ideal, right? So that when you get in the bathtub, it doesn't overflow. But you also want to be in a bathtub where there's enough water that you're going to enjoy that bath, right? And so we can think about workers moving through the labor market where new workers are getting poured in. Some workers are leaving for a variety of reasons. But we always want to have like a nice sort of steady level, warm temperature, not too hot, not too cold labor market.
0: In other words, a labor market that is just right. Thing is, that full employment that Chairman Warsh was talking about, even then there are still some people without jobs.
3: Zero unemployment is actually the world where wages are increasing a lot, prices are increasing a lot. Nobody actually wants to live in that world.
0: That's Eliza Forsyth. She's at the University of Illinois.
3: I think when the Fed is thinking about full employment, they're thinking about what's the level of employment that's not leading to inflation.
0: That relationship between unemployment and inflation is modeled by something called the Phillips curve, which is a longer explainer for another day. But to give you the gist, in periods of very low unemployment, there tends to be faster wage growth because workers have more negotiating power because the labor market is so tight. And that, in turn, can lead to higher inflation. But to get back to the point, is this labor market at full employment like the chairman and his colleagues seem to think?
3: I think it's really tricky to say, right? So I think that the level of unemployment is decent.
0: Decent being 4.1%, which is, to be clear, low by historic standards.
3: But then I think the fact that we're not seeing the churn means that there's sort of warning signs under the hood.
0: Churn. People aren't leaving their jobs for better opportunities. And those who are without a job are having a harder time finding one. Remember the job openings report we covered yesterday, JOLT. So I mentioned it a minute ago up at the top. Very much low hire, low fire. So full employment? I don't know. But the good news is there's fresh data coming on Friday.

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0: I'm Dr. Anthony Lizewitz, and this is Climate Connections. Most people are used to seeing phrases like contains nuts or contains soy on food labels. If a proposed federal bill passes, the FDA will require manufacturers to also alert consumers to another allergen found in many packaged foods.
1: Alpha-gal is extremely difficult to avoid.
0: That's Sharon Forsyth of the Alpha-gal Alliance Action Fund, an advocacy group for people who are allergic to alpha-gal, a sugar molecule found in most mammals. Alpha-gal syndrome is typically caused by the bite of a Lone Star tick. These ticks have long been common in the Southeast, but as the climate warms, they're spreading to other areas too, even as far north as Maine and Minnesota. For most people with alpha-gal syndrome, eating red meat triggers an allergic reaction, with symptoms ranging from mild GI upset to dangerous anaphylaxis. In some cases, people also report reactions to dairy or ingredients that they did not know contained alpha-gal, like vitamin D3, which sometimes comes from sheep's wool. So Forsyth's group is urging Congress to pass a bill that would add alpha-gal to the list of allergens that require labeling.
1: Because then we just have to take a quick look at the label
0: to know if a food is safe to eat. Climate Connections is produced by the Yale Center for Environmental Communication. To learn more about climate change, visit climateconnections.org.

Good afternoon, Norton Sound. That was Dull and Easy on Me. Excuse me. Here on this Wednesday afternoon. Thanks for tuning in on this last day of September. You know, I've been watching snow showers kind of passing through farther out in the Norton Sound this afternoon, kind of a north to south flow with north wind that we're getting, but they're still remaining offshore there, so it's a plus here. 1 o'clock conditions here at Peak. We had mostly cloudy skies, 36 degrees. Northwest winds at 13, gusting to 17, and visibility is at 10 miles this afternoon. We got a north to south flow along western Alaska and bringing some cooler air along with it. Meanwhile, over towards the east, coming from the Gulf of Alaska, right near the Kenai Peninsula Anchorage area, there's a front making its way onshore and kind of making its way over towards the eastern interior this afternoon. With that onshore flow down in the Gulf there, Anchorage has been getting rain this morning and into this afternoon. Looks like they're getting some rain right here at the 2 o'clock hour there. And also east of the Kenai Peninsula, too, scattered showers making their way onshore along the panhandle. Other than it seems to be fairly quiet otherwise. Weather forecast for tonight, mostly cloudy with a chance of rain and snow in the evening, then partly cloudy with a slight chance of snow after midnight, lows in the mid-20s to lower 30s, north winds 5 to 15. For Thursday, mostly cloudy with a slight chance of snow in the morning, then partly cloudy in the afternoon, highs in the mid-30s, north winds to 10. Thursday night, mostly cloudy in the evening, then becoming partly cloudy, lows in upper teens to upper 20s. Northeast winds to 10, and for Friday, partly cloudy, highs in the mid to upper 30s, light winds. All right, we'll take a look and see if they have posted 2 o'clock, and they haven't. Marine forecast for tonight, north winds 15 knots, seas 3 feet. For Thursday, north winds 15 and knots, seas 3 feet. And for Thursday, north winds 10 knots, seas 2 feet. Tides going down will remain low till 6:10 this evening at 0.84. Next high tide will be on Thursday at 2:22 a.m. at 3.53 feet. Time now is about 8 minutes after the hour. Thanks for tuning in this afternoon. And we shall continue on with more music here on this Thursday, last day for moose hunting there. And, it's a... If you haven't filed your report with Alicia there, give her a call and let her know how it went. And her number, if you want to call her up and file over the phone there, is number 443-2271. That's 443-2271. That's out going out to the Unalakleet moose hunters that have harvested or yet to turn in their harvest report. All right. We'll wait for the 2 o'clock conditions, and thanks for tuning in this afternoon. We got another song here. Here's Lady Gaga, and the song is called Abba Kadabra.

Well, that was Sam Smith and To Be Free here on KNSA. Let's take a look at the 2 o'clock conditions around the state. Barrow has snow, 26 degrees, north winds at 13, visibility is at 3 miles. Gamble, cloudy, 32, north winds at 7. Kotzebue, partly cloudy, 33, north winds at 8. Nome is mostly clear, 38, northwest winds at 9. Point Hope, snow, 30 degrees, north winds at 17, gusting at 26. Excuse me. Savunga has cloudy skies, 33 degrees, northwest winds at 9. Shishamaru, cloudy, 35, northwest winds at 18. Here at Junalkeet, mostly cloudy, 36 degrees, north winds at 14. Galvin, cloudy, 36, northwest winds at 10. Koyuk, fog and rain, 33 degrees, variable winds at 3. Visibility is at 2.5 miles. For White Mountain, they have mostly cloudy skies, 35 degrees. The winds are from northwest at 17, gusting at 21. St. Michael, mostly cloudy, 38, northwest winds at 16. Shaktalik, fog and rain, 33, north winds at 5. 3 miles visibility. Norbik, cloudy, 33 degrees, north winds at 3. Down in Dillingham, they have cloudy skies, 42 degrees, north winds at 7. King Salmon, mostly cloudy, 43, north winds at 9, gusting to 18. Togiak, mostly cloudy, 43, north winds at 7. Aniak, clear, 36, northwest winds at 9. Bethel, mostly clear, 37, north winds at 12. Cape Romanzoff, clear, 33, variable winds at 6. St. Mary's, mostly cloudy, 36, northwest winds at 12. Mountain Village, mostly cloudy, 36, north winds at 9. And Emo, mostly clear, 39, north winds at 12, gusting to 17. For the interior, Fairbanks, cloudy, 39, northeast winds at 5. Galena, cloudy, 30 degrees, west winds at 6. Kelteg, mostly cloudy at 34, variable winds at 4. McGrath, mostly cloudy, 35, north winds at 6. Nenana, cloudy, 36, north winds at 5. Tanana, cloudy, and winds temperature are missing. And Ruby, mostly cloudy, 31, west winds at 7. Anchorage has fog and rain, 37 degrees, northeast winds at 4, visibility is at 5 miles. Palmer, cloudy, 37 degrees, west winds at 5, and Soldotna, cloudy, 43, northeast winds at 5. Down in Juneau, cloudy, 49 degrees, east winds at 11, and Sitka, fog and rain, 49 degrees, west winds at 4, visibility is at 4 miles. And back here at Junalkeet, mostly cloudy, 36 degrees, north winds at 14, and visibility is at 10 miles this afternoon. Time is about 20 minutes after the hour. You're tuning in to KNSA, 9:30 a.m., coming to you from Junalkeet. Here are the Backstreet Boys, and I want it that way.

Good afternoon, Norton Sound. Natalie Taylor and a song called Surrender here on KNSA. Well, here's a couple of numbers here. One's from a native village of Unalakleet, NVU. They have a new driver number. Number is 907-625-1481. That's 625-1481 for the NVU's new driver number. And also for the hillside and out-of-town residents, if you want to schedule a septic system pump out there, can call Public Works at 907-625-1463. They'd like to get it done before the snow flies. You know, I've seen them working here in town, so they might be a little busy today, but for hillside and out-of-town residents, if you like a septic system pump out there, give them a call at Public Works at 907-625-1463. And I'm going to have a song by Shabuzi. The song is called Cowgirl.

It's Timbaland and One Republic would apologize here on KNSA. Take a look at open gym schedule for this evening here on this Wednesday. 7:15 to 8:15 will be a split gym. Toddlers through second grade and the third through the fifth graders. 8:15 to 9:15 will be the sixth through the eighth graders. 9 to 10 high school and from 9:45 to 11 city men. All right. Up next, we have a song by Doja Cat, a song called Vegas.

some of this. You want it, I get it. You needed someone that could prove you wrong, so I reckon you leave all of your problems at the door to my city. You gon' need to tell my brothers where you from, and I admit it. I still

And up next we have a song by Tate McRae. The song is called Sports Car.

It's Tate McRae and Sports Car here on KNSA. Well, if you're going to be in Anchorage this weekend, you probably can go check out the cross-country championships that will be going on in Anchorage this coming weekend there. They're going to be over at Bartlett High School, and the girls' race will be starting at 10 o'clock a.m., the boys' race at 11. So good luck to the Wolfpack. They're sending their squad down there. You know, they took the sweep over at the regionals at White Mountain last weekend. So cross-country state championships going on Saturday. Bartlett High School, girls at 11, or 10, and boys at 11. All right. That's coming from the Wolfpack Daily Howl. Also, if you want to watch some volleyball, next month, October 8th through the 10th, the Wolfpack will be hosting the Smash Classic. That'll be here, and the teams have yet to be determined there. All right, here's Eminem and Rihanna, and Love the Way You Lie.

somber and undressed here on KNSA. You know, looks like we're trying to get some clouds blowing here into eastern North Sound here, into town here. But, you know, it's been pretty consistent precipitation offshore this afternoon, and I can't really tell what it is from here, sitting from here. You know, it's been 2 o'clock, Shark Lake had fog and rain, and they had... winds from the north at 5 at 33 degrees. The winds were 3 miles visibility at Shaktalik at the 2 o'clock hour. And then you can see a little bit of precipitation near the point. But trying to get some clouds here in town. But pretty consistent precipitation for the offshore this afternoon. All right. We'll continue with more music here on KNSA. And up next we have a song by Miles Smith. The song is called Stargazing. Have now is about 11 minutes before the hour. Thanks for tuning in.

Justin Timberlake and Can't Stop the Feeling here on KNSA, approaching the 3 o'clock hours, about 5 minutes before. And here is Teddy Swims and Lose Control.

Good afternoon, Norton Sound. That's Bruno Mars and Just the Way You Are here on KNSA. Well, it certainly looks like we're going to have a little precipitation here shortly, but you know, it's been fairly consistent farther out to the west, but the last 20, 30 minutes, it's getting closer to town from farther out there in the deeper water. I don't know if it's going to bring a little wind with it, but it is certainly getting closer, so we'll kind of keep an eye on that, but it's offshore now. Okay. Well, it's about 3 minutes after the hour, 3 o'clock. We'll get to the weather here shortly. Lady Gaga's up next with Poker Face.

Well, that was Pink and Trustfall here on KNSA. Well, let's take a look at the weather here. 3 o'clock conditions here at Unalaq. We have mostly cloudy skies. Temperature at 38 degrees. The winds are from the northwest at 13, and visibility is at 10 miles this afternoon. Meanwhile, off the coast at Shaktalik, they're having fog and snow. 34 degrees. North winds at 8, and visibility was down to, or is down to, 3/4 of a mile. All right, taking a look at a satellite loop this afternoon. There is a north flow through northwest and southwest Alaska this afternoon, and then kind of an onshore flow down through the through the northern Gulf Coast near the Anchorage area and towards the eastern interior. So north to south flow for western part of the state and south to north for the eastern part. And with that onshore flow down towards the Gulf Coast this afternoon, Anchorage has been getting rain this afternoon, and it looks to be fairly consistent for the day here, and also over towards the east of the Kenai Peninsula. But it seems to be that Anchorage was fairly consistent with the rain today. We'll see how it is with the 3 o'clock conditions here. Here's the weather forecast for Eastern Norton Sound and Lauderdale Hills for tonight. Mostly cloudy with a chance of rain and snow in the evening, and partly cloudy with a slight chance of snow after midnight. Lows in the mid-20s to lower 30s, north winds 5 to 15. Thursday, mostly cloudy with a slight chance of snow in the morning, and partly cloudy in the afternoon, highs in the mid-30s, north winds to 10. Thursday night, mostly cloudy in the evening, then becoming partly cloudy, lows in the upper teens to upper 20s, northeast winds to 10, and for Friday, partly cloudy, highs in the mid to upper 30s, light winds. All right, here are the 3 o'clock conditions around the state. Barrow has snow, 25 degrees, north winds at 15, and visibility is at 6 miles this afternoon. Gamble, cloudy, 33, northeast winds at 6. Kotzebue is clear, 34 degrees, north winds at 12. Nome is partly cloudy, 38, west winds at 13, gusting to 19. Point Hope, snow, 30 degrees, north winds at 21, gusting at 25. Savunga, cloudy, 32, northwest winds at 11. Shishmaref is partly cloudy at 35, northwest winds at 14. Here at Unalaq, mostly cloudy, 38, northwest winds at 13. Galvin, partly cloudy, 37 degrees, northwest winds at 11, gusting to 16. Koyuk, mostly cloudy, 39, northwest winds at 7. White Mountain, mostly cloudy, 36, northwest winds at 12. St. Michael, mostly cloudy, 38, north winds at 16. Shaktalik, fog and snow, 34, north winds at 8. Visibility is at 3/4 of a mile. And Norvik, cloudy, 32 degrees and calm. Down in Dillingham, they have cloudy skies, 41 degrees, north winds at 8. King Salmon's reporting mostly cloudy skies, 42 degrees, north winds at 12. Togiak, clear, 43, north winds at 6. And at cloudy, 37, variable winds at 6. Bethel, partly cloudy, 37, north winds at 12. Cape Romanzoff, clear, 35, north winds at 9. St. Mary's snow, 34 degrees, north winds at 11, visibility is at 5 miles. Mountain Village, partly cloudy, 36 degrees, northwest winds at 10, and Emo, partly cloudy, 38, northwest winds at 13. For the interior, Fairbanks is cloudy, 40 degrees, winds are from the north at 8. Galena, cloudy, 30 degrees, northwest winds at 3. Caltag, partly cloudy, 34 and calm this afternoon. McGrath, mostly cloudy, 36 and calm. Nenana, cloudy at 36, north winds at 6. Tanana, cloudy this afternoon. Ruby, cloudy, 31, west winds at 5. Anchorage, fog and rain, 37 degrees, east winds at 3, visibility is at 6 miles. Palmer, rain at 36 degrees, west winds at 4, Soldotna, cloudy, 43, east winds at 5. Juneau, mostly cloudy, 50, east winds at 11, and Sitka, cloudy, 50, and the winds are from the east at 9. And back here at Unalaq, mostly cloudy, 38 degrees, northwest winds at 13, and visibility is at 10 miles this afternoon. And taking a look at the marine forecast, zone area forecast for Cape Stevens and Moses Point out to 15 nautical miles. For tonight, north winds 15 knots, seas 3 feet. Thursday, north winds 15 knots, seas 3 feet. And for Thursday night, north winds 10 knots, seas 2 feet.
And tides are remaining low. Low tide will be at 6:10 this evening at 0.84. High tide for Thursday will be at 2:22 a.m. at 3.53 feet. Time now is about 16 minutes after the hour. And native village of Yinlalkeet has a new driver number there, and number is 907-625-1481, 625-1481. Write that down on our program, that into your phone there, and we use a new driver number. And for those hunters, today's the last day at midnight. We'll be closing this evening there. And for those hunters that have harvested or need to turn in their harvest report there, give Alicia Carson a call. Her number is 443-2271. That's 443-2271 to give her your harvest report there. You know, I called her up this morning and I asked her, hey, how many moose are we getting so far? She counted 43 that have turned in their harvest reports there. And she said that she was talking with Louisa here, and Louisa got 50. And, those unreported numbers there. But that's those numbers that we're getting right now. And this is for our Yinlalkeet area. And I think there's going to be a moose there for our area. But she said that she will... get in a report or tally the numbers, and after the season closes, and get us some numbers here for the station sometime early next month there. So right now she said 43, Louisa saying 50. So it's we're somewhere in the ballpark that way. All right, and we'll get back to more music. Here's Rihanna and Umbrella.

Sabrina Carpenter and Please, Please, Please here on Canis. Well, we got some sun again here in eastern North Sound. Certainly looked like we were going to get some precipitation, but it hasn't been raining or snowing here, just offshore there. But Shacklick's getting some weather or precipitation up that way here at the 3 o'clock hour. All right. Let's continue on with more music. Up next, we have a song by Tommy Richmond. The song is called A Million Dollar Baby.

Shaboozy, looking for some good news here on KNSA. We'll get to the birthday calendar here shortly. Up next, we have a song by Luke Combs and Fast Car.

That was Luke Combs and Fast Car here on KNSA. Well, it's about 3:35. Time to take a look at the birthday calendar for today. Today is Wednesday, the last day of September, September 30th. Make that three birthdays on a calendar for this date. The first is in memory of Meta Sarin. Also, Dorothy Ivanov has a birthday along with Kaya Erickson. Happy birthday to you all. And to those folks that are tuned in, happy birthday to you. And also, happy anniversary to the folks that have anniversaries also. And taking a look at the open gym schedule for this evening here on this Wednesday, 7:15 to 8:15 will be a split gym with toddlers through second grade and third through the fifth graders. 8:15 to 9:15 will be the sixth through the eighth grade. 9 to 10 will be high school, and from 9:45 to 11, city men. That's open gym schedule for this evening. Well, if you're going to be in Anchorage this weekend there, you can drop by Bartlett High School. That's where the state championship cross country meets will be going on. And they'll be going on this coming weekend, or, well, it says next Saturday here, but we're going to get the dates right there. And for the girls' race, it'll be 10 o'clock a.m., and boys' race will be at 11 a.m. The AEC elections will take place next week with the municipal elections, and it'll be going on October 6th. Don't forget to vote there. And if you're looking for some volleyball action, first volleyball games will be next month, October 8th through the 10th, with Wolfpack hosting the Smash Classic. It'll be here, and teams yet have to be announced. So once we find out, we'll be sure and let you know there. So I'm ready to make a double check on the state championship cross-country meets there, because we'll see what we have here and clarify that. All right. Here's Alicia Keys and No One.

That's Alicia Keys there, and a song called No One here on KNSA. They well called the school there, and they said that the state cross country championships are this weekend. So, you know, I was reading the Wolfpack Daily Hall, and they said next weekend, but I just had to call and confirm it anyway. So, state cross country championships are this coming weekend. Here's Rihanna and Diamonds.

fun and dance of the night here on KNSA. This has been Jared here with you this afternoon here on this Wednesday, on this 30th day of September. Thanks for tuning in. Here's the updated forecast for Eastern Norton Sound and Lado Hills. For tonight, mostly cloudy with a chance of rain and snow in the evening, then partly cloudy with a slight chance of snow after midnight. Lows in the mid-20s to lower 30s, north winds 5 to 15. For Thursday, mostly cloudy with a slight chance of snow in the morning, then partly cloudy in the afternoon, highs in the lower 30s, north winds to 10. For Thursday night, partly cloudy, lows in the lower 20s to lower 30s, light winds, and for Friday, mostly clear, highs in the lower to mid 30s, northeast winds to 10. We'll be signing off this afternoon with Pink and What About Us. 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